0: Seven people were killed in a fire which destroyed a bar in the Chatuchak district of Bangkok. The cause of the blaze is under investigation. To sport, the Storm have hung on to claim a 22-18 win over the Titans last night in the NRL to remain in touch with the top eight. But Gold Coast coach Josh Hennay has questioned the treatment of his side by officials, saying it is pointless trying to speak about issues.
1: It just makes you more frustrated. So what you hope is that when you take the field every week that you're going to get a fair crack.
0: Meantime, New South Wales have been crowned the LCA NRL Wheelchair Championship winners after a 28-18 win over North Queensland in the final on the Gold Coast yesterday. And in cricket, Brendan McCullum has been sacked as England Test coach, but he will continue to lead England's men's white ball teams.
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5: Hi, and welcome to Dollars and Making Sense, a weekly show about finance, money, and investing. I'm your host, Ray Trevison from OTG Capital. 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We are a private credit investment trust, wholesale investment trust, ASIC registered, and that's the paid bit over and done with. We are a community service. We do education, and more education, not product plug. But the CRN tells me I need to let people know that we are sponsored. So that's the bit of regulatory bit out of the way. I'm really pleased to welcome to the microphone this week for the first time, Nathan Hood. He is a service person. I'll get Nathan to explain it a bit more, but Nathan is with the Australian Shareholders Association. Now, Nathan, I found out through Rachel Waterhouse, who was recently on the show, knows a lot about investing and using AI. And I thought it would be really, really good to have Nathan on the show to talk about his perspectives on AI and what it can and can't do. And I think first and foremost, Nathan, maybe give a bit of an intro to the audience about who you are, what you do, what your qualifications are, and, you know, all the good stuff.
6: Sure. Thanks, Ray. Thanks for having me on the show. My name's Nathan Hood, and I'm the membership officer here at the Australian Shareholders Association. Been here now for just under 12 months, but I was a member of the ASA before taking on the paid role. I started out in the ASA just as a member, attending member groups, and then I quickly became a convener of a group, and I now convene two groups. So what that allows me to do is to talk to a lot of members on a pretty regular basis and hear about different things that are, you know, of interest to them at the moment. And certainly probably the thing that's discussed the most in my member chats is AI at the moment. So it's a huge theme.
5: Yeah, it's one of those topics that you really just can't get away from. And given that my own background before I retrained and became a finance professional, I was in information tech, and I was part of the internet boom that occurred in the late 90s and early 2000s. I was part of a big internet company at that time, and they're still big today, Cisco. We were a software company. We got acquired by Cisco. And so in my late 30s, early 40s, I was part of this massive, massive ramp up of interest on the internet. And I got to tell you, it was just life-changing. It really was. And we were talking about lots and lots of money being spent at that time to tool up and build infrastructure for the internet. What's happening in AI, though, is another scale even bigger than what happened 25 years ago. And so, Nathan, it's hard to ignore, because the amount of infrastructure and money that is being spent in artificial intelligence really is quite mind-boggling, isn't it?
6: Oh, absolutely. I think there's a lot of parallels to what you probably experienced during that tech boom, I guess, what it was known as back then. But yeah, this is on another scale that we've never seen before. The rate at which some of these companies is growing is faster than any companies in history. And you can see why. I mean, there's just so many applications that, you know, AI can address now that I think, you know, and that's what sort of probably came apparent to me very early on in using AI, was that it wasn't just about, you know, asking a simple prompt to the AI and then having it give me an answer. I realized that, you know, the limit was more so my ability to ask good questions really than the actual tool itself. So yeah, it's a fascinating time to be alive.
5: Yeah, I'm not going to go into specific AI engines today because that can be, gosh, that can be 10 shows, let alone, you know, part of today. I mean, I've been recommended a whole bunch of different ones. I got one bundled into an office suite that I subscribe to, one of the big majors out of the United States. There are lots of offers out there, but I don't want to go into that today. So I guess from your perspective, and because you get exposure to so many investors, both retail and wholesale, but primarily more retail, I believe, why has AI become relevant now to everyday investors in your mind?
6: Well, I think it's become relevant because suddenly they have a tool that often, you know, the bigger players, I guess, have had access to. The big players have got, you know, resources to do research that the little guys, you know, like you and I don't have. But now AI kind of levels the playing field in many ways. And so, you know, the volume of information that we can get through with AI as a tool, you know, in terms of analyzing company announcements, annual reports, is phenomenal. And we can get through so much work now. And so that enables us then to make comparisons and to, you know, to really scrutinize these reports in a much, much shorter period of time. And so that, I think, initially at least, is what the appeal is to a lot of the people that I'm speaking to, is that they have got this tool now to really help them with their research.
5: Yeah, I must say, I've been away from the investor forums for quite a while. I've been focusing on my own professional work. And so I've been part of the North Shore investor groups at Mosman, where you and I met a number of years back with Keith Reedy's group. And I'm rejoining Keith's group actually at the Warringah Library. Yep. But given that I've been away from this discussion area for quite some time, what do you think are the most practical uses of AI today in your mind for investors?
6: Yeah, I think you know, there's levels to the game, I suppose. And so you really do need to, you know, start off with playing with the tool. I think that's the first step, is to actually understand what the tool requires of you. I think so, you know, a lot of people that I've spoken to that have had, I guess, negative experiences using AI, when they've told me how they've gone about it, it's kind of more clear to me why they've probably had a negative experience, because they have just asked a very vague question. And of course, if you ask a vague question, you're probably going to get a vague answer. And so, you know, as people have started to play with it and started to, you know, sort of understand the logic, I think, behind it, they're realizing primarily that it is a research partner. It is a way to, you know, distill information, to draw conclusions. But again, the AI is your partner. It's your assistant, you know. And I think where people do get disappointed with AI is when they try and hand over all of the control to the AI and expect it to give them the answers and tell them what to do. That's not what AI is designed to do. And if you do that, then you will be disappointed. But if you use it as a research assistant, you can get through a tremendous amount of work, and you can also do a lot of, you know, learning with it as well. So you can question your own beliefs and your own conclusions and see if these things really do matter in terms of, you know, the market and what makes things go up and down, right? So, that's what I'm finding, is a lot of them are just, you know, discovering a lot more about the market, about the rules of the market, and about, you know, their own beliefs and whether they actually hold water when they do ask the AI to, you know, dig deeper.
5: I guess it reminds me of an old adage. I'm old enough to remember when calculators were first introduced into school classrooms. And our maths teacher back at the day, I still remember, I went to Catholic school, and he sat there very wisely and very sagely, said, G-I-G-O. And we sat there, G-I-G-O, what's that? And garbage in, garbage out. And funnily enough, you know, 50, 60 years later, that rule really hasn't changed, has it?
6: No, it hasn't. And I mean, it's funny that you use that analogy, because I've used the calculator analogy a lot as well, because, you know, people are kind of, one sort of message that I've heard from some members is that they're a bit skeptical about AI and how, you know, it's going to make the human race, I guess, you know, less intelligent, because now we're just going to outsource all of our decisions to AI and all of our hard work. And I guess it's the same as a calculator. There are some people that never bothered to work out how to actually do, you know, addition and multiplication and just use the calculator. And so those people, you know, probably won't, you know, develop so well in their mathematics abilities. And it will be the same with AI. There'll be people that will use it just, you know, to do everything for them and reduce the amount of thinking required. But there'll be plenty of others that will use it and use it to elevate their intelligence and elevate their ability to ask, you know, intelligent questions and to really get to the root cause of problems and to find better solutions. So, you know, like anything, there's always two sides to these things.
5: Yeah, again, it makes me smile, because when you become sucked into, and I'm going to again use the very basic analogy of a calculator, you get sucked into the notion the calculator spits out an answer and it's always right. The very same maths teacher back in the day said to us, always do a quick mental arithmetic check.
6: Yep.
5: And even, you know, he said to me, came really sage words. He said, you don't have to get the answer exactly correct, but if you, for example, plug in 60 times 60, you know that the answer should be 360, mm-hmm. or should it have an extra zero? And
6: that's
5: 60
6: right.
5: times 6, so you sit there, oh, hang on. No, there should be actually 4. And so just by quickly doing that mental arithmetic, and you're absolutely right, you don't stop thinking just because AI is there. And again, some really sage things that basic rules still apply.
6: So, 100%.
5: So I guess, can you give a simple example of how an investor might use AI before an annual general meeting, for example, or after a company has issued its results?
6: Yeah, absolutely. So this is one of the most powerful ways, I think, that, you know, certainly people that are new to AI can start to get results. And so I always said very early on to people that I spoke to in my investor groups, AI works a lot better if you can give it the documents first, rather than just saying, you know, tell me about, you know, how XYZ company is going. If you can take the annual report from that company and upload it to the AI and then say, now look at this report, please tell me, you know, and then give me some insights. Ask me, you know, tell me about, you know, the pay for directors, and tell me about, you know, all the various different metrics. But also the other thing that you can do with AI, which is one of the most powerful things, is you can say to it, I've just uploaded this annual report. What would be some good questions for me to ask you to interrogate this report? So that's what I learned very early with AI, was that, you know, the limit to my abilities using AI was the questions that I was able to come up with. And so I spent such a long time asking the AI, what questions should I be asking you? What questions do other people ask you? And that's how I learned to ask better questions of AI.
5: Yeah, I think I'm going to pick up on that. We're just about at halftime. You're here on Dollars and Making Sense, a weekly show about finance, money and investing. I'm here with Nathan Hood, who is the services manager, members manager, sorry, with the Australian Shareholders Association. And we've had his CEO, Rachel Waterhouse, on the show before. We're talking today about AI. 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Hi, and welcome back to Dollars and Making Sense, a weekly show about finance, money, and investing. I'm your host, Ray Trevison. I'm really pleased to have at the microphone and camera this week for the first time, Nathan Hood, who is the Member Services Manager for the Australian Shareholders Association. I got it wrong again. I know I'm going to get your title right sooner or later. Anyways, doesn't matter. Nathan's with the ASA, and I'm really pleased that he's coming on because he knows a lot about using AI, artificial intelligence, in investing. And I guess from a day-to-day thing, one of the things that I derived as a freebie from the New South Wales State Government, they provide a lot of training for people that run small businesses, and they provided an AI workshop free of charge, which I did, and I learned this thing called prompt engineering. Now, when I read it, I thought, what the heck does that mean? And so I did a bit of research, and prompt engineering is exactly what you were talking about before we went to our little break. It's about how to ask the right questions. And I think before people dive right into AI, there's a lot to be gained from engineering, from understanding prompt engineering, isn't there?
6: Yes and no. I think it's one of the worst terms that has come out of AI in a lot of ways. I think it's, you know, it's made AI appear to be more difficult to use than it really is.
5: And well, I think it allows consultants to charge for their consulting time, don't you think?
6: 100%. So, but you know, all prompt engineering is basically saying, look, how can you ask better questions? Okay, how can you ask better questions of the AI? And like I alluded to in my last response, the best way to learn the best questions to ask AI is to ask it, okay? You can learn together. You can learn from the AI, ask it what questions, how it likes questions answered. But to put it in more simple terms, to talk about prompt engineering, what it is, it's just about giving more context, okay? So let me give you an example. So let's say I'm interested in the company on the stock exchange, CSL. Okay, so I say to, you know, so the first level of a question would be, you know, is CSL a good company, right? So this is something that where people would start, and you're going to get an answer, and the problem is you've already kind of led the AI into the answer by using the word good. Is it good? So you're already sort of implying something there. You're much better off trying to just be neutral in what you're asking of the AI. So a better question would be just, you know, can you tell me a bit about this company? You're not trying to, you know, lead it into saying it's positive or it's negative. The next step is to say, okay, well, let's have some more context there. So are you an investor? Are you a trader? Are you, you know, so then you give it more context. As a share investor, I'm looking at this company CSL. I like to hold shares for 5 years or longer. You know, the more context you give it, the better you'll get the answer, which, you know, kind of seems obvious, but that's what prompt engineering is now. It's just taking it, adding a few more layers to the question to get ultimately a better response.
5: I think one of the things that people need to also understand is that AI is not a mind reader. It can't read your mind. And so this is where, again, the GIGO routine comes back. I mean, people sometimes try and, or maybe they tend to assume far too much. And so, and maybe that's part of the frustration when people feel disappointed. They're expecting this. And sometimes I use the term sentience or intelligence that goes beyond, yeah. I think, just that base level. Would you agree with that basic comment?
6: You've got to remember, you're still talking to a computer. You're not talking to a person, okay? And so, you know, there is a lot of hype around AI. And as I said, I do think it's justified, but it's not hype to the point where you can just, you know, ask it the most, you know, nondescript kind of question and expect to get the most groundbreaking response. But if you do construct well-structured questions with good context, then you will get better responses from the AI. And so, and a lot of the time now, you know, it sounds a bit sort of naff, I suppose, but, you know, when people are coming up to me now and saying, oh, you know, I used AI and it hallucinated and this and that, I kind of tend to say that's user error. Yeah. They don't necessarily want to hear that, but that's really where it's at now. Like, these hallucinations have been not completely eliminated, of course, but they're so less frequent. And I use AI on a daily basis. I probably use it for multiple hours a day. And the amount of this, you know, sort of these false answers is just becoming almost non-existent for me.
5: And I guess that leads to a very good next question then, verification. When people are using investors are using AI to do this research and to do a workflow to say, for example, to understand whether to invest in a company like CSL or not, what are the kind of steps that they should be taking, in their analysis to verify what they're getting back at them is actually real and can be relied upon?
6: Yeah, so this gets back to my point earlier, right, that AI is your assistant, okay? You're still the boss. You know, if you're going to hand over some work, ultimately, you know, it's your name that's attached to it. If you're going to make an investment, it's your decision to make the investment. It's not the AI's, okay? But one of the things that I like to do, or like what I like to do very early on, is I would ask the AI, you know, give me five bullish points about this company and give me five, you know, bearish points about this company. I'd really get the AI to, you know, highlight the positives and the negatives, and then I'd almost get the AI to debate that those things with itself, right? So I think that's one way that you can really sort of get more meaningful information, is you don't always focus on the upside. If anything, you could probably, you know, skew more to focusing on the negative side of things, and you'll find that's a safer outcome, because you will eventually come across companies where it's quite obvious that the negatives are nowhere near, you know, to the same level as the positives in an investment, you know, situation. And they're obviously the ones that you want to, you know, probably look closer at investing in.
5: I guess one of the things that springs to mind as you were talking then is that you are posing a question to an LLM, a large language model, that has scoured the internet and scraped data from a whole range of different places. Aren't we simply engaging in computer groupthink?
6: Well, that's one argument that, you know, kind of is at the moment sort of going around, that eventually, you know, there'll be sort of no edge in investing, because we'll all kind of get the same, come to the same conclusions, because we'll all be using our AIs to give us the answers, and all the AIs will be coming to exactly the same conclusions. That may or may not happen, but I think we're still a very, very long way away from that at this time. So, but yeah, it certainly is a risk. And but again, that's where I guess you can develop your own systems and your own original thought. And, you know, one of the things about AI that I've quickly learned is that it's been a great tool for me to test my own theories about the market and to see if they actually hold water. And so very quickly I've been able to say, well, no, I don't look at the markets this way anymore, because I realized that I was putting way too much weight into this theory, when it's clear to me that this theory over here that I've now explored in depth with AI is a much stronger theory and a much stronger way to approach the markets, I suppose. So
5: Sure. So in your mind, what are the biggest traps when AI sounds confident but could be wrong or out of date? How do you check?
6: Yeah, of course. So, you know, the thing is, if you get a response from AI and it's correct, and you get a response from AI and it's incorrect, it's almost impossible to tell the difference between, you know, the confidence levels of the AI. It will just come out and say, of course, this is blah, blah, blah, blah, blah, blah, blah, and of course it can be wrong. And so that's where, you know, for instance, it's, as I said before, it's good to give the documents that you want to say, you know, analyze to the AI yourself, so then you can quickly go and cross-reference some of the responses from the AI with those documents, just to check off and make sure that, you know, that it hasn't gone, you know, down the wrong path. But also, if you keep it restricted to the documents that you've given it, well, then, you know, it isn't going off and scouring the internet, and it isn't going and picking up maybe something in some, you know, chat room or something which is completely off the mark. So that's one of the main guidelines, I think, is to give it the documents and tell it to just stick to using those documents. But then also, if you do let it go off into the internet, which is fine, but you do suspect there's any issues, you can query the AI to say, well, can you tell me what sources you use for this? You know, I want to go and have a look at them myself. So, yeah, you can definitely go and find verification for the answers.
5: And given that you are uploading information to an AI engine, I guess the thing that is front of mind then, because I've often spoken to investor groups and industry bodies about cybersecurity, privacy and security, what are your comments in that space?
6: Yeah, I mean, I think at this stage, you know, you still want to be ultra cautious with what information you give to AI. So I wouldn't be giving it any personal information. I wouldn't be giving it, you know, anything that I would want to give anybody that I didn't know, really. So, but again, you can get a lot done without having to disclose, you know, too much personal information. There's different AIs that have different security. For instance, there's one called Claude that's quite well known, and I believe that if you set your settings correctly, that it will discard any information that you've uploaded every 30 days. It won't keep anything beyond 30 days. So that's one example. So again, you know, these are huge businesses. You've come through the AI boom. You've seen how this game sort of goes. It's absolutely not in anybody's interest to have a data leak. Okay. So, you know, if you've got somebody like Claude or you've got somebody like ChatGPT and suddenly they find out that, you know, somebody's bank details have been published and the only way it came from was from AI, that's the end of that. You know, everybody will move on to another LLM and that'll be the end of ChatGPT. So I understand that it's a risk and I'm very cautious around it, but I also understand that it's probably a low probability that, that my data would be in danger even if I was to share it, provided I've got my settings, you know, correctly set in my large language model. Yeah.
5: I guess AI versus advice. I mean, one of the big things when people listen to our show, we have a disclaimer in the middle. We don't give out personal advice. I guess we should really pay heed to the same thing around AI.
6: 100%. Again, it's your assistant. You're the boss. It's not the boss. Do not hand over your decision-making to the AI, but certainly use it to help you make better decisions.
5: Yeah. I guess one of the things that I always like to do with this show, particularly with people that know a lot more about this stuff than I do, I like to leave our audience with a key takeaway. And I guess if listeners remember only one rule about using AI for investing in shares, what do you think it should be?
6: Look, I think the main thing is, you know, be curious for a start because, you know, as much as I know and as much as the next person knows, there's still so much that we don't know. This is an incredible tool and it is really limited by, you know, the ability for us to ask the right questions. And so, you know, use your AI, get it to, you know, ask it the questions that you should be asking and just question everything. I think it'll, you know, to me, AI is really about questions. It's really, that's what stands out to me, is that it's making me want to be better at asking questions. And it's just, you know, and the way that I'm getting better at asking questions is interrogating it around questions. And then the results practice, come from these questions.
5: Keep using it, I guess, and practice.
6: 100%, yeah.
5: Okay, so look, Nathan, I look forward to seeing you out and about in the Australian Shareholders Association. Ladies and gents, if you're not in capital city areas, don't worry. The ASA has virtual meetings as well. There's a lot of really good stuff on their website. I am a member, so I am going to do a bit of a plug for the ASA, but it is a not-for-profit. It is there to help shareholders out. There are just so many really, really good resources at the ASA. Nathan, I'd like to thank you so kindly for coming on the show. It's been really, really useful.
6: Yeah, thanks, Ray. Really enjoyed it. And any other time you want me to come back, I'd love to.
5: Sounds great. Thanks very much for being on Dollars and Making Sense.
6: Thank you.

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2: And tonight on the show, we will be discussing words we no longer use in everyday language, lotto winners who are losing their pensions, boo-hoo for them, the worst things to say in a wedding speech, and we've got some etiquette stuff to talk about later in the show as well.
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2: Hello, I'm Lewis Donaldson. Royal Commissioner Virginia Bell has warned against anti-Semitic attacks on those who appear at the hearings. In opening of the fourth block of hearings in Melbourne today, Virginia Bell says Jewish witnesses have been subject to such attacks and it must not continue.
3: Several witnesses who have given evidence of their experience of anti-Semitism have been subject to ugly anti-Semitic attacks following that evidence. To lessen this risk, some witnesses will be giving evidence under pseudonyms at this hearing.
2: Home Affairs Minister Tony Burke says he won't be going out of his way to assist suspected Australian ISIS fighters return to Australia. It's anticipated the 13 men will soon be freed from an Iraqi prison and will attempt to seek an Australian passport. Speaking to the Seven Network, Minister Burke says if he has a legal option to thwart that return, he will.
4: I won't lift a finger to help them, and wherever we've got a legal power to be able to keep them away for longer, we'll take it.
2: Queensland's new e-mobility laws have led to the seizure of more than 100 dangerous and illegal e-bikes and scooters. The state government says 420 traffic infringement notices have been issued to riders, and it's warning offenders the crackdown is only just beginning. The laws target dangerous riding behaviour, drink riding, helmet offences, illegal high-powered devices and speeding. Patients and taxpayers would benefit under a revised approach to community pharmacy policy. Shannon Kirkwood has the details.
5: The Grattan Institute report says under the current arrangement, pharmacy owners control the funding and policy deals, with the Pharmacy Guild of Australia calling the shots. The report says patients are missing out on cheaper medicines and recommends a multi-pronged strategy to ensure community pharmacies provide better value for patients and taxpayers. Among the proposed changes, an end to backroom deals, the independent setting of fees, a phasing out of restrictions on discounting medicines, and an increase of funding of pharmacists in GP clinics.
2: 19 months after rebels toppled Syria's President Bashar al-Assad, and its new parliament has held its inaugural session in Damascus. Among the key tasks, the drafting of a new constitution and the establishment of a democratic transition. New President Ahmed al-Sharaa addressed the session.
6: I call on you to make this parliament a model of responsibility and competence, and to contribute to establishing a culture of dialogue, the rule of law and respect for institutions, and to be partners in building the new Syria. Syria today is writing a new chapter in its history that expresses its civilization, its values and its heritage, so that together we may create a new chapter in the building of a modern Syria.
2: That from the BBC. The federal government says the number of free TAFE course enrolments has reached more than 800,000. The program, established in 2023, is largely being taken up with young people aged 24 and under, who make up 35% of those enrolments, while around 30% of enrolments were from regional communities. To sport, in the WNBL, Brooke Basham has signed with the Tasmania Jewels as the club's final domestic rostered player for its debut season. Round one of the WNBL season gets underway on October 15. The Jewels take on Geelong in the opening game. And the Football Players Union has rejected the latest pay deal proposed by the Australian Professional Leagues. It means industrial action may soon be taken by Socceroos.

0: and Matildas contracted to A-League clubs.
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5: 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I've appeared on several TV shows, most notably Australian Survivor, where I'm known as the King of Australian Survivor.
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3: Hello, I'm Lewis Donaldson. Thousands of people are at Sydney Opera House to farewell Professor Richard Scollier. The former Australian of the Year died last month, aged 59, 3 years after he was diagnosed with brain cancer. His research on melanoma saved thousands of lives and also helped prolong his own. He was the first patient in the world to undergo experimental immunotherapy treatment, which was based on the melanoma science he had helped to develop. Speaking at the State Memorial Service, Governor-General Sam Mostyn has reflected on the gift Professor Scollier has left Australians.
4: He asked us all to pursue our dreams with compassion. He encouraged all cancer patients to consider clinical trials and research programs. He asked his colleagues to stay inquisitive and brave and keep breaking new ground, and implored all of us to keep funding science and medical research.
3: Iran says US strikes have targeted central and western parts of the nation, as well as near the Strait of Hormuz. Earlier, United States Central Command said President Donald Trump had directed the strikes near the Strait of Hormuz to deter Iran's ability to attack commercial ships and civilian mariners. The US says the Strait of Hormuz is open. Iran says it's closed until further notice. US Ambassador to NATO Matt Whitaker spoke to Fox News about the US response.
5: You show strength. You make sure the Iranians don't benefit from this. You make sure the strait continues to flow, the commercial traffic. And most importantly, you make sure that Iran never gets a nuclear weapon.
3: Remaining in the US, flags have flown at half-mast in honour of Republican Senator Lindsey Graham. He died on Saturday evening, local time, aged 71, following a brief and sudden illness. He was one of Washington's most influential voices on foreign policy. Australian authorities are inquiring as to whether any Australians were caught up in a deadly Bangkok bar fire. At least 27 people were killed when the beer bar in the Chatuchak district was engulfed by a fire early this morning. A gas leak is suspected to have caused the explosion. The Queensland coroner will hear fresh evidence today as an inquiry into one of Australia's worst air disasters this century resumes. Carol Lee will hear claims of pilot drug taking 3 years after the SeaWorld helicopter tragedy in which 4 people were killed. The inquest hearings will run for 2 weeks. Filling out paper passenger cards by hand will soon be a thing of the past. Shannon Kirkwood has the details.
6: The federal government says it's rolling out digital passenger cards following a successful trial. The pilot will be expanded to other capital cities through to the end of this year before the Australia Travel Declaration is rolled out to all international airports and seaports over the next 12 to 18 months. It will enable digital collection of passenger information ahead of time and ultimately streamline the process. The paper forms will still be available for travellers who cannot access the form or apps.
3: And nominations have officially opened for the Southern Hemisphere's largest rodeo. Mount Isa is calling on Australia's toughest cowboys and cowgirls to saddle up for the 67th Mount Isa Mines Rodeo. The event is set to be held in August, with an average of 800 competitors from across the country competing in the rodeo. And to sport, Jannik Sinner has come back from a set down to defend his Wimbledon title, defeating Alexander Zverev in an almost four-hour, four-set contest. While Australian Cruz Hewitt lost the final of the boys' tournament, with American Jordan Lee claiming victory 4-6, 6-4, 7-5. And in the AFL, Zach Butters is unlikely to return for Port Adelaide this season. He'll undergo surgery on his ankle after picking up the injury during Saturday's loss to St Kilda.
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0: 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And before Madonna forgot to wear clothes. 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
0: 2 days. 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
2: Hello, I'm Lewis Donaldson. A Jewish student has spoken of her experience at university as part of the Royal Commission into Anti-Semitism and Social Cohesion. Appearing under the pseudonym Liat, the Australian National University student says she went through an exhausting mental toll of weighing up whether to be identifiably Jewish. In a university meeting which was moved to online amid campus tension, Liat says she was challenged to speak up.
3: I knew I had to find the courage to speak at that meeting and to second that motion that I believed in so strongly, because I thought at the time, and I still think, that the silence of Jewish students in those spaces would have been read as acquiescence, and I wasn't prepared to let that happen.
2: The legacy of one of Australia's leading cancer researchers and clinicians has been honoured at a state memorial service today. The former Australian of the Year, Professor Richard Scollier, died last month aged 59, 3 years after he was diagnosed with brain cancer. Thousands have gathered at the Sydney Opera House to pay tribute to Professor Scollier. His research on melanoma saved thousands of lives and also helped prolong his own. He was the first patient in the world to undergo experimental immunotherapy treatment, which was based on the melanoma science he had helped to develop. Meantime, among those speaking at the funeral this afternoon was New South Wales Premier Chris Minns, who remembered Mr. Scollier's legacy.
4: Many of us were introduced to Richard Scollier for the first time while watching Australian Story back in 2023, just before he was awarded the prestigious honour of Australian of the Year. Who is this brilliant, stoic man staring down cancer with a smile on his face, all while wearing a t-shirt that said, "Game on, Mole."
2: Passengers arriving at Australian airports will soon be welcomed by a digital message instead of handwritten arrival cards. The federal government is rolling out the digital cards to modernise airport operations and make touching down a smoother process. Home Affairs Minister Tony Burke says the days of scrambling for a pen after long international flights are numbered. The new tech rollout will cost around $56 million over the next 4 years. In Britain, the Met Office is warning of another heat wave this week and extreme wildfire risks for some regions. The Weather Bureau says record-breaking temperatures have seen 2026 become the first year to record 35 degrees Celsius on 6 separate days. In southern Spain, conditions have eased for firefighters tackling a deadly blaze. At least 13 people have been killed and 7,000 hectares burnt in the Almeria province. Nominations have officially opened for the Southern Hemisphere's largest rodeo in Queensland. Shannon Kirkwood has more.
5: Mount Isa is calling on Australia's toughest cowboys and cowgirls to saddle up for the 67th Mount Isa Mines Rodeo. The event is being held in August with an average of 800 competitors from across the country competing. Last year's event saw more than 16,000 spectators visit for bull riding, bronc busting, barrel racing and roping. Event organiser Mark Thompson says a new women's event is expected to bring even more visitors to Mount Isa this year.
2: And female participation in NRL has surged in Victoria after the official launch of the 2026 Female Footy Festival. Players from the Hume Eagle, Sunbury Tigers and North Thunder unveil the program for the event, which will take place this Sunday. The NRL says the festival is a dedicated celebration of girls and women's rugby league in Victoria. The women's game has grown by 175% across Metro Melbourne and more than 200% in Hume in recent years.
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5: Hi, I'm George. I'm 34 and I'm from Bankstown. I've appeared on several TV shows, most notably Australian Survivor, where I'm known as the King of Australian Survivor.
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1: 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One massive food takeover. 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

0: up.
1: I knew I had to find the courage to speak at that meeting and to second that motion that I believed in so strongly, because I thought at the time, and I still think, that the silence of Jewish students in those spaces would have been read as acquiescence, and I wasn't prepared to let that happen.
0: The legacy of one of Australia's leading cancer researchers and clinicians has been honoured at a state memorial service today. The former Australian of the Year, Professor Richard Scollier, died last month aged 59, 3 years after he was diagnosed with brain cancer. Thousands have gathered at the Sydney Opera House to pay tribute to Professor Scollier. His research on melanoma saved thousands of lives and also helped prolong his own. He was the first patient in the world to undergo experimental immunotherapy treatment, which was based on the melanoma science he had helped to develop. Meantime, among those speaking at the funeral this afternoon was New South Wales Premier Chris Minns, who remembered Mr. Scollier's legacy.
2: Many of us were introduced to Richard Scollier for the first time while watching Australian Story back in 2023, just before he was awarded the prestigious honour of Australian of the Year. Who is this brilliant, stoic man staring down cancer with a smile on his face, all while wearing a t-shirt that said, "Game on, Mol."
0: Passengers arriving at Australian airports will soon be welcomed by a digital message instead of handwritten arrival cards. The federal government is rolling out the digital cards to modernise airport operations and make touching down a smoother process. Home Affairs Minister Tony Burke says the days of scrambling for a pen after long international flights are numbered. The new tech rollout will cost around $56 million over the next 4 years. In Britain, the Met Office is warning of another heat wave this week and extreme wildfire risks for some regions. The Weather Bureau says record-breaking temperatures have seen 2026 become the first year to record 35 degrees Celsius on six separate days. In southern Spain, conditions have eased for firefighters tackling a deadly blaze. At least 13 people have been killed and 7,000 hectares burnt in the Almeria province. Nominations have officially opened for the Southern Hemisphere's largest rodeo in Queensland. Shannon Kirkwood has more.
3: Mount Isa is calling on Australia's toughest cowboys and cowgirls to saddle up for the 67th Mount Isa Mines Rodeo. The event is being held in August with an average of 800 competitors from across the country competing. Last year's event saw more than 16,000 spectators visit for bull riding, bronc busting, barrel racing and roping. Event organiser Mark Thompson says a new women's event is expected to bring even more visitors to Mount Isa this year.
0: And female participation in NRL has surged in Victoria after the official launch of the 2026 Female Footy Festival. Players from the Hume Eagle, Sunbury Tigers and North Thunder unveil the program for the event, which will take place this Sunday. The NRL says the festival is a dedicated celebration of girls and women's rugby league in Victoria. The women's game has grown by 175% across Metro Melbourne and more than 200% in Hume in recent years.
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2: Hello, I'm Lewis Donaldson. A Jewish student has spoken of her experience at university as part of the Royal Commission into Anti-Semitism and Social Cohesion. Appearing under the pseudonym Liat, the Australian National University student says she went through an exhausting mental toll of weighing up whether to be identifiably Jewish. In a university meeting which was moved to online,

0: Thousands have gathered at the Sydney Opera House to pay tribute to Professor Scholier. His research on melanoma saved thousands of lives and also helped prolong his own. He was the first patient in the world to undergo experimental immunotherapy treatment, which was based on the melanoma science he had helped to develop. Meantime, among those speaking at the funeral this afternoon was New South Wales Premier Chris Minns, who remembered Mr. Scholier's legacy.
1: Many of us were introduced to Richard Scholier for the first time while watching Australian Story back in 2023, just before he was awarded the prestigious honour of Australian of the Year. Who is this brilliant, stoic man staring down cancer with a smile on his face, all while wearing a t-shirt that said, "Game on, Mole."
0: Passengers arriving at Australian airports will soon be welcomed by a digital message instead of handwritten arrival cards. The federal government is rolling out the digital cards to modernise airport operations and make touching down a smoother process. Home Affairs Minister Tony Burke says the days of scrambling for a pen after long international flights are numbered. The new tech rollout will cost around $56 million over the next 4 years. In Britain, the Met Office is warning of another heat wave this week and extreme wildfire risks for some regions. The Weather Bureau says record-breaking temperatures have seen 2026 become the first year to record 35 degrees Celsius on six separate days. In southern Spain, conditions have eased for firefighters tackling a deadly blaze. At least 13 people have been killed and 7,000 hectares burnt in the Almeria province. Nominations have officially opened for the Southern Hemisphere's largest rodeo in Queensland. Shannon Kirkwood has more.
2: Mount Isa is calling on Australia's toughest cowboys and cowgirls to saddle up for the 67th Mount Isa Mines Rodeo. The event is being held in August with an average of 800 competitors from across the country competing. Last year's event saw more than 16,000 spectators visit for bull riding, bronc busting, barrel racing and roping. Event organiser Mark Thompson says a new women's event is expected to bring even more visitors to Mount Isa this year.
0: And female participation in NRL has surged in Victoria after the official launch of the 2026 Female Footy Festival. Players from the Hume Eagle, Sunbury Tigers and North Thunder unveil the program for the event, which will take place this Sunday. The NRL says the festival is a dedicated celebration of girls and women's rugby league in Victoria. The women's game has grown by 175% across Metro Melbourne and more than 200% in Hume in recent years.
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4: 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Some people like the old songs. Oh, slipping away from some just like the new songs. For others, it's some

0: Good afternoon and welcome to another episode of Soundtracked here on Connect FM 100.9. I'm your host, John Grover. 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
2: Hello, I'm Lewis Donaldson. A Jewish student has spoken of her experience at university as part of the Royal Commission into Anti-Semitism and Social Cohesion. Appearing under the pseudonym Liat, the Australian National University student says she went through an exhausting mental toll of weighing up whether to be identifiably Jewish. In a university meeting which was moved to online amid campus tension, Liat says she was challenged to speak up.
3: I knew I had to find the courage to speak at that meeting and to second that motion that I believed in so strongly, because I thought at the time, and I still think, that the silence of Jewish students in those spaces would have been read as acquiescence, and I wasn't prepared to let that happen.
2: The legacy of one of Australia's leading cancer researchers and clinicians has been honoured at a state memorial service today. The former Australian of the Year, Professor Richard Scollier, died last month aged 59, 3 years after he was diagnosed with brain cancer. Thousands have

0: who is this brilliant, stoic man staring down cancer with a smile on his face, all while wearing a t-shirt that said, "Game on, Mole."
1: Passengers arriving at Australian airports will soon be welcomed by a digital message instead of handwritten arrival cards. The federal government is rolling out the digital cards to modernise airport operations and make touching down a smoother process. Home Affairs Minister Tony Burke says the days of scrambling for a pen after long international flights are numbered. The new tech rollout will cost around $56 million over the next 4 years. In Britain, the Met Office is warning of another heatwave this week and extreme wildfire risks for some regions. The Weather Bureau says record-breaking temperatures have seen 2026 become the first year to record 35 degrees Celsius on 6 separate days. In southern Spain, conditions have eased for firefighters tackling a deadly blaze. At least 13 people have been killed and 7,000 hectares burnt in the Almeria province. Nominations have officially opened for the Southern Hemisphere's largest rodeo in Queensland. Shannon Kirkwood has more.
2: Mount Isa is calling on Australia's toughest cowboys and cowgirls to saddle up for the 67th Mount Isa Mines Rodeo. The event is being held in August with an average of 800 competitors from across the country competing. Last year's event saw more than 16,000 spectators visit for bull riding, bronc busting, barrel racing and roping. Event organiser Mark Thompson says a new women's event is expected to bring even more visitors to Mount Isa this year.
1: And female participation in NRL has surged in Victoria after the official launch of the 2026 Female Footy Festival. Players from the Hume Eagle, Sunbury Tigers and North Thunder unveil the program for the event, which will take place this Sunday. The NRL says the festival is a dedicated celebration of girls and women's rugby league in Victoria. The women's game has grown by 175% across Metro Melbourne and more than 200% in Hume in recent years.
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0: Here on Lost in the 70s in this special edition as we are playing through the top 40 music survey of Melbourne radio station 3XY from the 3rd of May of 1974. Hope you're enjoying it. There's a lot of great music and forgotten hits that you'll get to hear tonight.
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9: 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Some people like the old songs. 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
2: Hello, I'm Lewis Donaldson. A Jewish student has spoken of her experience at university as part of the Royal Commission into Anti-Semitism and Social Cohesion. Appearing under the pseudonym Liat, the Australian National University student says she went through an exhausting mental toll of weighing up whether to be identifiably Jewish. In a university meeting which was moved to online amid campus tension, Liat says she was challenged to speak up.
3: I knew I had to find the courage to speak at that meeting and to second that motion that I believed in so strongly, because I thought at the time, and I still think, that the silence of Jewish students in those spaces would have been read as acquiescence, and I wasn't prepared to let that happen.
2: The legacy of one of Australia's leading cancer researchers and clinicians has been honoured at a state memorial service today. The former Australian of the Year, Professor Richard Scollier, died last month aged 59, 3 years after he was diagnosed with brain cancer. Thousands have gathered at the Sydney Opera House to pay tribute to Professor Scollier. His research on melanoma saved thousands of lives and also helped prolong his own. He was the first patient in the world to undergo experimental immunotherapy treatment, which was based on the melanoma science he had helped to develop. Meantime, among those speaking at the funeral this afternoon was New South Wales Premier Chris Minns, who remembered Mr. Scollier's legacy.
4: Many of us were introduced to Richard Scollier for the first time while watching Australian Story back in 2023, just before he was awarded the prestigious honour of Australian of the Year. Who is this brilliant, stoic man staring down cancer with a smile on his face, all while wearing a T-shirt that said, "Game on, Mole."
2: Passengers

0: the first year to record 35 degrees Celsius on six separate days. In southern Spain, conditions have eased for firefighters tackling a deadly blaze. At least 13 people have been killed and 7,000 hectares burnt in the Almeria province. Nominations have officially opened for the Southern Hemisphere's largest rodeo in Queensland. Shannon Kirkwood has more.
1: Mount Isa is calling on Australia's toughest cowboys and cowgirls to saddle up for the 67th Mount Isa Mines Rodeo. The event is being held in August with an average of 800 competitors from across the country competing. Last year's event saw more than 16,000 spectators visit for bull riding, bronc busting, barrel racing and roping. Event organiser Mark Thompson says a new women's event is expected to bring even more visitors to Mount Isa this year.
0: And female participation in NRL has surged in Victoria after the official launch of the 2026 Female Footy Festival. Players from the Hume Eagle, Sunbury Tigers and North Thunder unveil the program for the event, which will take place this Sunday. The NRL says the festival is a dedicated celebration of girls and women's rugby league in Victoria. The women's game has grown by 175% across Metro Melbourne and more than 200% in Hume in recent years.
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Is it the massive drums?

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1: Yes, good afternoon. We'll have a look at the weather for you. We are currently sitting on 16 degrees here in downtown Padstow, and the upcoming forecast for the rest of the week. Now, tomorrow we've got sunshine lined up, temps around 20 degrees. Wednesday, partly cloudy conditions there, slight chance of a shower. Temps also around 17 degrees. Thursday, there is a high chance of showers there, 17, and Friday as well, we're looking at showers there, and 18 degrees there. Now, the forecast for the weekend has just popped up there, and I can tell you Saturday is looking like there's a chance of showers as well, 18 degrees, and also on Sunday. So it's not looking too good for the rest of the week, apart from tomorrow. We've got sunshine, temps around 20 degrees. Well, look at the traffic for you. If you're going through West Pennant Hills, the M2 motorway, just past Oaks Road, there is a incident there involving two vehicles. Westbound traffic is affected. And if you're on the North Shore, or actually on the Northern Beaches, Avalon Barrenjoey Road between Whale Beach Road and Kareel Head Road, there's a burst water main on that road there. The road is closed in both directions. And the M5 is absolutely chockers today, all the way from the city to the southwest of Sydney. There you go. Hello and welcome along on this Monday, the 13th of July. How are we? Hope you had a great weekend. Rob Coutry with you for the drive home on the Rock Classics here at Connect FM till 7. 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It is right on a 5:15. 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

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Here's a guy called Sir Cliff Richard. He's wired for sound. Hope you are. It is Connect FM, where it is right on 20 past five. Welcome to the drive.

Let's roll on down that highway and turn it up. Here's a group called Backman Turner Overdrive. They're rolling on down the highway, 24 after 5. 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

Connecting your town with ours. Are we feeling all right? Here's a guy called Joe Cocker. He was feeling all right. It is 28 after 5. It is The Drive. It's Connect FM.

0: We're back to back, stack to stack. We're rolling in right here on the Rock Classics, where it is 28 minutes to 6. 16 degrees here in downtown Padstow, highs of around 20 degrees tomorrow and sunshine. So enjoy the day tomorrow as showers are forecast until the weekend. Nothing else to, nothing major to report on the traffic at the moment. All good there, apart from the M5. It is fairly busy today from the city to the southwest of Sydney. Now, Bankstown Bites is just around the corner, and that commences on July the 24th, which is a Friday from 5 p.m. to 9 p.m. and also on Saturday the 25th of July from 12 noon to 6 p.m. So come and meet some of the team of your local radio station, Connect FM. I'll be there as well. Come and say hi. 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We'll be straight back straight after this.
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0: 26 minutes to the hour of 6. We've got news at the top of the hour for you. Now, you're having a birthday today. If you are, many happy returns from Connect FM, from us to you. You are sharing it with a few people in rock music, and one of the guys sharing a birthday today is a guy called Roger McGuinn. Now, he was born on this very day in 1942. He turns 84 today. Yes, he's still alive. He was the guitarist and vocalist with the 60s group called The Birds. They had some big hits, including Mr. Tambourine Man and this particular track we're going to play you. Here it comes. Here's The Birds with Turn, Turn, Turn.

taking you back to the Vietnam War years. That was a band called The Birds. And celebrating a birthday today is the lead singer of that band, and that is Roger McGuinn. He turns 84 today, born on this very day in 1942. Now, we'll go back to the birthdays, and also sharing a birthday today is Steve Joe Blad. He was a drummer for the Jay Giles Band. They had many, many hits also way back in the 70s. Mark Mandora, the bass guitarist with Twisted Sister, born in 1956. Now, this guy, Damon Johnson, who was the guitarist with Thin Lizzy, born on this day in 1964. Here's a track by Thin Lizzy. The boys are back in town.

Ben Lizzy, well, the boys are back in town. It is 16 minutes to 6. We've got news at the top of the hour. We'll go back to the birthdays today, and also having a birthday, or sharing a birthday, is a guy called Benny Benassi, born on this very day, 1967. He was the Italian DJ who had the hit Satisfaction. Having a birthday is UK actor Patrick Stewart. He was born on this very day in 1940. He starred in Star Trek Next Generation and also X-Men movies. Harrison Ford is sharing a birthday today. US actor, turns 84 today. He's known for his movie roles in Indiana Jones and a whole lot of other movies, including Star Wars, The Fugitive, and so on. Erno Rubik, he's a Hungarian-born inventor. He invented the Rubik's Cube. Turns 82 today. There you go. And also sharing a birthday is Aussies, well, in Australia, the deputy leader of the Labor Party, Richard Miles. He was born on the very day in 1967. And Richard Glover, the Aussie journalist and radio talk presenter, born on this very day in 1958. Now, who else is having a birthday? Cheech Marin. Well, he was born in 1946. He turned 79 today. He's one part of Cheech and Chong. Did you ever see that movie Up in Smoke? That was hilarious. What a laugh. Very, very funny movie. And on a sad note, this afternoon, actor Sam Neill actually passed away. He was aged 78 years of age, had a few health issues, but unfortunately, he left us this afternoon, and may he rest in peace. He made some fantastic movies, Sam Neill. He was actually born in Ireland and resided in New Zealand, but made Australia home later on in life. So there you go. But sadly, Sam Neill has passed away today. Now, on this very day today, heavy metal group Black Sabbath, they play their very first gig in Birmingham, where they were formed in the UK. So let's play a heavy metal track for you. It's not too loud, won't blow your ears out. It's called Looking For Today. It is right on 5:45. Let's hit the button and away we go.

Those heavy metal rockers from Birmingham, UK, Black Sabbath, and on this day back in 1968, played their first ever gig. In fact, we lost Ozzy Osbourne, the lead singer of that band, only last year. We'll go to the traffic for you, and this one's just come in from Sydney Live Traffic. If you're going through Granville, James Roos Drive, the on-ramp to the M4 motorway, there's a truck broken down there. Westbound traffic is affected. And that's about it for the traffic at the moment. We'll keep you updated with further updates as they come through. Rightio, how would you like to become a sponsor of this wonderful radio station we call Connect FM? We reach out to thousands of people throughout the areas of Bankstown, right through to Auburn. Our broadcast area is so big on the map. And I think at last count, there was around 365,000 people that reside in Bankstown, another 240,000 in the Cumberland area. So quite a big population growth there. 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Or if you prefer, you can email us here at admin@connectfm.au. Now, our sponsorship packages are very cost-effective. They're very, very realistic here. So why not promote your business through us? We've got packages to suit all types of budgets that won't break the bank. And I can tell you some of the sponsors we do have, the Bankstown Paceway, Panania Diggers, IT, there's Australian Ability Partners, Access Accommodation and so on. We've got quite a few that have joined up, and why don't you join up as well? It's your station. It's Connect FM. We'll see you here soon. Rightio, talking about station sponsor, let's see what Panania Diggers are up to. Now, here's your local lowdown. Now, the club are in renovation mode at the moment. They're in full swing, so remember to enter the club via the side entrance adjacent to the car park. Just follow the signage. And being school holidays, of course, Panania Diggers have special activities planned for the kids, and be sure to visit the club's website, panadiadiggers.com.au, to make a booking. Now, there's kids bingo, there's paint and clay, there's forensics in action, whatever that is, I'm not quite sure. There's a hot chocolate slime, that sounds okay, and painting and so on. There's also live music at the club on Fridays, Saturdays and Sundays. You'll have to visit the What's On Live Entertainment Guide on the Diggers website for that to see who's on. And being Monday, well, there's Trivia Mondays on tonight, so you might want to put your thinking cap on and head on down to Panania Diggers. So that kicks off at 7. They've got bingo Mondays and Fridays from 1:30 p.m. They've got great weekly raffles there, and you can watch the latest sports at Kelso Sports Bar and a whole lot more. Now, their dining specials are pretty good also. They've got Barramundi Mondays, which are tonight. They've got Tuesdays are burger nights, Wednesdays are steak and chicken nights, and Thursdays are schnitty nights. That's your roundup of what's happening at Panania Diggers. For more events and updates, you can follow them on Facebook or visit the website at panadiadiggers.com.au, or you can call them on 9774-1288. Panania Diggers, your local RSL with more, and they are station sponsor and a very good one at that. Here's a guy called Daryl Braithwaite who's just pulled the pin. He's just retired, and a great track coming your way as days go by. We got news at the top of the hour at 6, and we're back with more great rock classics till 7.

The Beatles will take us up to the 6pm news. They're going to take you on a magical mystery tour. We'll be straight back, straight after the news, with more great rock classics here at Connect FM 100.9.

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3: Hello, I'm Lewis Donaldson. A Jewish student has spoken of her experience at university as part of the Royal Commission into Anti-Semitism and Social Cohesion. Appearing under the pseudonym Liat, the Australian National University student says she went through an exhausting mental toll of weighing up whether to be identifiably Jewish. In a university meeting which was moved to online amid campus tension, Liat says she was challenged to speak up.
4: I knew I had to find the courage to speak at that meeting and to second that motion that I believed in so strongly, because I thought at the time, and I still think, that the silence of Jewish students in those spaces would have been read as acquiescence, and I wasn't prepared to let that happen.
3: The legacy of one of Australia's leading cancer researchers and clinicians has been honoured at a state memorial service today. The former Australian of the Year, Professor Richard Scollier, died last month aged 59, 3 years after he was diagnosed with brain cancer. Thousands have gathered at the Sydney Opera House to pay tribute to Professor Scollier. His research on melanoma saved thousands of lives and also helped prolong his own. He was the first patient in the world to undergo experimental immunotherapy treatment, which was based on the melanoma science he had helped to develop. Meantime, among those speaking at the funeral this afternoon was New South Wales Premier Chris Minns, who remembered Mr. Scollier's legacy.
5: Many of us were introduced to Richard Scollier for the first time while watching Australian Story back in 2023, just before he was awarded the prestigious honour of Australian of the Year. Who is this brilliant, stoic man staring down cancer with a smile on his face, all while wearing a t-shirt that said, "Game on, Mole."
3: Passengers arriving at Australian airports will soon be welcomed by a digital message instead of handwritten arrival cards. The federal government is rolling out the digital cards to modernise airport operations and make touching down a smoother process. Home Affairs Minister Tony Burke says the days of scrambling for a pen after long international flights are numbered. The new tech rollout will cost around $56 million over the next 4 years. In Britain, the Met

0: 67th Mount Isa Mines Rodeo. The event is being held in August with an average of 800 competitors from across the country competing. Last year's event saw more than 16,000 spectators visit for bull riding, bronc busting, barrel racing and roping. Event organiser Mark Thompson says a new women's event is expected to bring even more visitors to Mount Isa this year.
1: And female participation in NRL has surged in Victoria after the official launch of the 2026 Female Footy Festival. Players from the Hume Eagle, Sunbury Tigers and North Thunder unveil the program for the event, which will take place this Sunday. The NRL says the festival is a dedicated celebration of girls and women's rugby league in Victoria. The women's game has grown by 175% across Metro Melbourne and more than 200% in Hume in recent years.
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6: Sydney's weather.
7: Currently sitting on 16 degrees here in Padstow, and we'll look at the weather for the rest of the week. Tomorrow we're looking at sunshine, would you believe? Temps around 20 degrees, you better enjoy that, because looking at this, you've got rain forecast for the rest of the week. Now, Wednesday, partly cloudy conditions, there is a slight chance of a shower there, 17 degrees for Wednesday. Thursday, high chance of showers, 17 degrees. Friday, medium chance of showers, 18 degrees. Saturday, partly cloudy, and there is a medium chance of showers as well, 18. And again on Sunday, temps around 19 degrees, partly cloudy with a slight chance of shower in the afternoon. We'll go to the traffic for you. If you're going through Granville, James Roos Drive on-ramp to the M4 motorway. That truck is still broken down there. Westbound traffic is affected. And the M5 is moving steadily. It's been pretty hectic today, all the way from the city to the southwest of Sydney. Nothing else to report on the weather and traffic. Well, let's go to the fuel check for you. Let's see if we can save you some money at the Bowser. I know it's gone up due to the school holidays at the moment and everything else that's going on in the Middle East. So if you're looking for E10 fuel, most people do, we're looking at 154.9 at the moment, which is... I suppose it's not too bad under the circumstances. And the Metro at Milperra on Birkinsfield Street are selling that for 154.9. Now, that's followed by the Metro service station on Milperra Road at 155.9, and it goes up to 164.9. That's a 10-cent increase at the BP Reesby on the corner of Milperra Road and the River Road in Reesby. So if you're looking for E10, I'd probably say go to the Metro service station in Milperra on Beaconsfield Street. Always a good servo there at 154.9. And that's followed also by the Metro service station on Milperra Road at 155.9. 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Rob Kutry with you today. I'm going to take you through till seven right here on Connect FM. 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Righto, let's hit the button and away we go.
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1: Here's a poison arrow. It's headed right your way. Here's ABC. We're taking you back to the 80s. It is 8 minutes past 6. It's The Drive. 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

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How good does it sound? I know with the speakers turned up in the studio, it sounds fantastic here. Radio, as you know, the school holidays are still ongoing for another week. 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Now, on another note, a bit of Aussie history today, and Western Sydney International Airport had its very first plane touchdown. And I've got to say, it's been a long time in the making. It's been years and years. They argued over it, spoke about it, and today it finally came to life. So it's a big moment for the west of Sydney and New South Wales. So there you go. I think the first plane was a Qantas cargo plane. So there you go. And I think officially the other jets will start taking off from October. So there you go. That's Western Sydney Airport. Radio. Let's bring on the Little River Band, Every Day of My Life. It is right on 17 after 6. We'll be straight back straight after this song.

0: the hits keep on coming. LRB, Every Day of My Life. And from memory, lead singer Glenn Shorrock just celebrated a birthday a couple of weeks ago. I think he turned 82 years of age. There you go. And still kicking along. There you go. It is 21 minutes past the hour of 6. And don't forget, we've got a new show here at Connect FM called Jazz Is Not Jazz with Steve Braddon. Steve's a former New Yorker who now lives here in Sydney, or actually lives in Padstow now. You can catch Steve tonight, actually, and every Monday night from 9 right through till 10. They reckon he's that good, they might even give him another hour. So, but for now, he's here tonight from 9 till 10. He's also live streaming and on demand at connectfm.au. And don't forget, from 7 right through till 9 also tonight, Lost in the 70s. If you're into the 70s, tune in for Paul James. He's got some great tracks to play tonight as well. So lock it into Connect FM 100.9. We'll go to the traffic, and this has just occurred about 5 minutes ago. If you're going through Camperdown, Parramatta Road approaching Misterton Road, there's a crash involving three vehicles there and very, very heavy traffic conditions. Two or three westbound lanes are closed. Now that's at Parramatta Road approaching Misterton Road. A crash involving three vehicles there. There's very, very heavy traffic. So if you're going through there, might pay to take a detour. Two or three westbound lanes are closed. Look at the weather again. We are down to around 14 degrees here in Padstow at the moment. And looking at a fine sunny day tomorrow. Temps around 20 degrees. So enjoy it because it's not going to last the rest of the week. It looks like a slight chance of showers right through till Sunday. Temps around 18 and 19 degrees. Rightio, let's hit the button and away we go straight after this Community Connection here at Connect FM.
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If so, you can call 000 in an emergency situation or you can call Lifeline Australia on 131114. That number again is 131114. And if you're in a situation where there is domestic violence in your home and immediate danger, you can call the domestic violence hotline on 1-800-656-463. That number again is 1-800-656-463 and say no, definitely no, to domestic violence. Rightio, let's bring on a group called the Rolling Stones. They're still going, would you believe? Just released a new album, last week. Connect FM. It's only rock and roll, but I like it. It sure is. 26 minutes to 7.

0: Rolling Stones. It's only rock and roll, but I like it. Those guys are amazing. Still in their 80s and still touring, still recording albums. Absolutely fantastic. It is 22 minutes to 7. Now, we'll go back to our birthdays, and sharing a birthday today is Benny Benassi. Born on this very day, 1967, he is an Italian DJ who's had this hit called Satisfaction. Here it comes.
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7:13, Alison Moyet here with a Love Resurrection. Now let's talk about the men shed. Now, ladies, how would you like to get rid of your old man for a few hours once or twice a week? Sounds good, doesn't it? 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You can join the Bankstown Men Shed. 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Or you can go to the East Hills Men Shed. There's one not far away from here either. And they're at the corner of Henry Lawson Drive and the River Road. And the shed is open on Mondays and Tuesdays from 9 a.m. to 3 p.m. You can contact a guy called Brian there on 0487 700 808. This has been another Connect FM Community Connection. Here's Steely Dan. They've got Josie.

How's that for a great rock classic? Steely Dan with Josie at 7 minutes to seven. Before I leave, I must tell you about the Trilogy Foundation of Canterbury Bankstown. They are presenting Christmas in July, and that is on Saturday, the 25th of July at 6 p.m. Now, for $60, which includes a two-course buffet and no drinks included in that, but $60 buys you a two-course buffet and a beautiful Christmas dinner. Now, if you'd like to go to that function, you can, and you can call on 9773 8917, or you can ring on 0407 519266 to book. Now, that's at the Padstow Bowling Club, 109 Iberia Street in Padstow, and that's Saturday the 25th of July at 6 p.m. for Christmas in July. And that's in support of the Trilogy Foundation of Canterbury Bankstown. And I will bid you farewell. I'll be back again on Friday for Friday's edition of the Rock Classic. Stand by now for Lost in the 70s with Paul James. He'll take it through to nine. Then Steve Braddon, our New Yorker, will take it through till 10 with Jazz Is Not Jazz. Here's Joe Walsh all night long. Bye for now.

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G'day, Paul James with you through until 9 o'clock tonight, playing you some of the songs that you just don't hear anymore out of the 1970s. This is Gladys Knight and the Pips.

Connect FM 100.9 and Lost in the 70s for this Monday night. Paul James with you, Thront on 9 o'clock tonight. G'day, good to have you along. Thanks to Rob Kutry for the Rock Classic Show. Rob is back between 5 and 7 next Friday night with another edition of the Rock Classics. There goes Golden Earring, a Dutch rock band that had started out in 1961 as the Tornadoes, not the Tornadoes that scored the number one hit in 1962 with Telstar, but a completely different band who did make inroads into the UK charts during the 1960s and into the 70s, but here in Australia they only ever scored that one hit, and it was a top 10 for them in 1974. That is Radar Love. Gladys Knight and the Pips from 75, one of their best out of the 70s, I Feel a Song in My Heart Again. And from 1970, at the head of the show for this week, the King, Elvis Presley and Kentucky Rain. We've got Australia's King of Rock and Roll coming up a little bit later on in the program tonight, but I hope you can stay with us for the next 2 hours as we dig out some of the lost classics of that era that fashion forgot. Out of 74 once again now, this is Nana Mouskouri, Danny Come Home on Connect FM.

0: think Ian Dury took too many hits of one kind or another. He's now the late Ian Dury and the Blockheads from 79 and Hit Me With Your Rhythm Stick. Jimmy Buffett from 75 with Come Monday, and from 74, first up that time, Nana Mouskouri and Danny Come Home. Here on Lost in the 70s, where you can play DJ with us, all you need to do is let us know what songs you would like to hear. 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Just let us know via our Facebook page, Lost in the 70s. Send us a message. We will find the record that you dearly love, and we will get it on the air for you the very next week. Stay with us. 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

Boston in the 70s, Connect FM 100.9, Jimmy Seals and Dash Crofts, Seals and Crofts there out of 1974 with their last charting hit here in Australia. That's We May Never Pass This Way Again. Joe South from 1970 with one of his big hits from the beginning of the decade, Walk a Mile in My Shoes, and from 72, the great sound of JJ Cale with his biggest selling single, that is Crazy Mama, here on Lost in the 70s. Hope you're enjoying the show so far tonight. We've got lots of great 70s memories to play for you between now and 9 o'clock tonight, including Gene Pitney coming up in a little while. But right here, we're going back to 1979 now with Michael Jackson of the Off the Wall album.

Connect FM 100.9, Lost in the 70s, and the live recording there, minus the applause at the end, for Procol Harum with their 1972 top 10 single Conquistador, which was originally recorded on their first album back in 1967, but re-released with that live version, minus the magical guitar solos of Robin Trower of the earlier years. They recorded that album in Canada, Procol Harum Live, in concert with the Edmonton Symphony Orchestra back in 1972. Procol Harum, Lobo, I'd Love You to Want Me from 74, and Michael Jackson from the Off the Wall album out of 1979, and one of my favourite Michael Jackson tracks. That's Rock With You here on Lost in the 70s, Connect FM 100.9. Hope you're enjoying the show. Lots of great music still to come your way tonight before Steve joins us with Jazz Not Jazz at 9 o'clock to take you through the evening as we go back to 1975 once again now. Here's Gene Pitney.

0: Lost in the 70s, 75, that's Gene Pitney. And his final charting hit here in Australia, a great sounding record called Trans-Canada Highway. And you heard it here on Lost in the 70s, where you can hear all of the songs that you just don't get to hear anymore each Monday night between 7 and 9. 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Stay with us as we head into the second hour of the program for this week. We're coming back after this with Australia's king of rock and roll, Johnny O'Keefe, here on Lost in the 70s.
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Connect FM 100.9 and Lost in the 70s for this Monday night from 75. That is Gordon Lightfoot and one of my favourite tracks of his. That is called Sundown. From 71, Isaac Hayes, who had been around the soul music scene for many years by the time that he had that solo instrumental hit. Isaac Hayes had been responsible for many of the hits of soul duo Sam and Dave, many of whose hits you can hear featured in the Blues Brothers movie, apart from other places. But Isaac scored a top 10 hit himself with the theme from the movie Shaft in 1971. And first up that time, Australia's king of rock and roll, Johnny O'Keefe, who had recorded that song So Tough back in 1958. And on the comeback trail in 1972, he recorded it once again and for the second time took it to the top 10 here in Australia. That is So Tough. Australia's king of rock and roll, Johnny O'Keefe. And you heard him here on Lost in the 70s, where you hear all the kinds of music that you don't get to hear all that often anymore. Like this one out of 1972. This is Looking Glass and Brandy.

to San Francisco, she must have lost her way. Posting a poster of Pancho and Cisco one California day. She says she believes in a Robin Hood and brotherhood and colors of green and gray.

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I'll be the cat of Monte Cristo, you'll be the cat of May.

0: The great sound of Mental as Anything with their first charting single for the Regular Records label that they signed to in 1979. That is the Nips Are Getting Bigger. Mark Lindsay, ex-Paul Revere and the Raiders from 1970 with one of his biggest hits, Arizona. Roberta Flack with her number one hit, The First Time Ever I Saw Your Face, and Looking Glass with Brandy out of 1972. Just some of the great music that you get to hear each week here on Lost in the 70s, some of the music that you just don't get to hear anymore. And we love playing them for you here, but you can tell us what songs you would like to hear on the program. Just get in contact with us via our Facebook page, Lost in the 70s. Send us a message and let us know what song you would like to hear on the show. We'll find it for you and we will get it on the air. But meantime, we're heading into the final half hour of the show after this break with vintage 1973 band Mississippi here on Lost in the 70s.
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14: this is Lost in the 70s.

Lost in the 70s, and one of the best sounding pieces of pop music out of that decade for Paul Anka with Odia Coates on One Man Woman, One Woman Man. Paul had had a hit the previous year that also featured Odia Coates, but didn't credit her on the label. After the great success of that record, she insisted that on the next one, her name would appear alongside Paul Anka's, and it certainly did on that single out of 1974. Neil Young with Crazy Horse from 1971, and one of the great sounding songs of Neil Young's early 1970s solo career. That is Cinnamon Girl and Mississippi, which was the band that would soon evolve into the Little River Band with the addition of Glenn Shorrock a couple of years later. That one from 1973 and featuring the wonderful vocals of Bee Birtles and Graham Goble on Early Morning here on Connect FM 100.9, and Paul James playing you some of the great memories and the songs that you just don't get to hear anymore from that decade of 50 years ago. As we head back to 1977 now, this is Peter Frampton. I'm in You on Connect FM.

And in 1973, the band Free, who would evolve into Bad Company in the following year with a couple of membership changes, but that one from 73, Wishing Well. The Carpenters in there from 72, Hurting Each Other, Paul Simon, Me and Julio down by the schoolyard, and Peter Frampton from the album I'm In You, which followed his massive hit Frampton Comes Alive in 1976, that one from 77. Peter Frampton here on Lost in the 70s, and that is just about it for the program for this week. I hope you've enjoyed the show. We'll be back to do it again next Monday night between 7 and 9, God willing. But do stay with us. Steve is next with Jazz Not Jazz to take you through for the next few hours here on Connect FM 100.9. I'll catch you next week. I'll leave you now with Daniel Boone. Enjoy your week. God bless.

Hello, welcome to Jazz Not Jazz. My name is Steve Braddon. Thanks again to Paul James for another episode of his show, Lost in the 70s. A few weeks ago, I played a few rock and roll tunes and folk tunes that seemed jazz inspired, and among them were three bossa nova influenced songs. I thought this week we'd go full international and play nothing but jazz from artists singing in their native language, if possible. I don't speak Portuguese or Spanish, but it's interesting to hear the melodies just the same. And as a bonus, you get to hear me mangle the pronunciations of song titles and artists for the next hour. So let's start appropriately enough in Brazil with Bossa Nova by the master, Antonio Carlos Jobim.

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1: So we heard two songs there by Antonio Carlos Jobim from the Verve Jazz Masters Series number 13, 1994 compilation. That was So Danza Samba. And then the song that's known in English as Double Rainbow, which is Chovendo na Rosera by the vocalist you heard there, Elise Hezira. How about that for my Portuguese pronunciation? Great songs, very mellow. That's Bossa Nova. In Jobim's own words, the difference between samba and bossa nova I thought was interesting. He says the authentic samba in Brazil is very primitive. They use maybe 10 percussion instruments and 4 or 5 singers. They shout and the music is very hot and wonderful, but bossa nova is cool and contained. It tells the story, trying to be simple and serious and lyrical. Let's continue on with more music from Brazil.

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1: Well, we heard a song by Lila Pinheiro entitled Olho Nu, which means a naked eye, I believe, in Portuguese, from her 1989 album by the same name, a song written by Gilberto Gil. And then we moved west a little to Chile for a song by Claudia Acuña, her 2002 CD entitled Rhythm of Life. That's a song titled Volver a los 17, or Returning to 17, or perhaps better, to be 17 again. Now we're going to move north to the USA, and we'll find Tito Puente, a New York by birth, with Puerto Rican parents who moved to New York, and a song that I think you'll recognize.

0: Yes, Tito Puente from 1963, Oye Como Va, popularized, of course, by Carlos Santana. That was from the Best of the Concord Years, a 2000 release. Tito Puente played all manner of percussion, timbales, drums, vibraphone. He attended the Juilliard School in New York City, and in the 1950s was really instrumental in bringing Cuban and Caribbean music like the mambo and son to mainstream audiences. Let me remind listeners out there in Radioland that you can email me your comments about Jazz Not Jazz. Email them to admin@connectfm.au. Put Jazz Not Jazz in the subject line. Let me know if you think there are artists or songs I should be playing. I'll put all suggestions through the mysterious Jazz Not Jazz filter, and maybe some of your musical preferences will get on air.
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1: In those last two songs, we heard Amadou and Miriam with Je Pense à Toi. They're from Mali. And then King Sunny Ade from Nigeria with Ja Fun Mi. Amadou and Miriam were a married couple. Je Pense à Toi means I think of you. They're singing in French in part because Mali was a French colony, but also they moved to France where they recorded that album, Souni Til, meaning Day and Night, in 1999, where that song, Je Pense à Toi, appears. It was a big international hit for them. Amadou on guitars and vocals, Miriam on vocals. Their music combines Syrian violins, Cuban trumpets, Egyptian ney, that's a reedless flute, Indian tablas, and dogon percussion instruments that are indigenous to Mali. King Sunny Ade and his African Beats recorded the album Juju Music, 1982. Again, they're from Nigeria. Ja Fun Mi means fight for me in Yoruba, one of the native languages of Nigeria. The lyrics are quite serious, but I love that Afro-pop sound, that upbeat, elastic, springy sound that the song really exemplifies. They were known for their polyrhythms and their use of banjo, gourd, rattle, and drums, all of which comprise Juju Music. Great stuff. I hope you can seek that out if you like that particular song. And let's continue on with some more things from Africa.

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8: Well, before the break, we heard Miriam Makeba from her Essential Recordings, a 2-CD collection from 2006, with a song called Intandane, which means orphan in Zulu. Makeba, from South Africa, had a big pop hit in the U.S. and internationally with Pata Pata, which means touch touch in Xhosa. We'll continue on now with Orchestra Baobab from their CD Pirate's Choice. They were from Senegal. It's a song called Kumba.

That's Kumba by Orchestra Baobab from Pirate's Choice, 1982. They are from Senegal. Kumba means dove or peaceful or one who has strength in Senegalese. That's interesting, isn't it? A popular name apparently in that area of Africa. They mixed Cuban influences in with Wolof music from northern Senegal. Orchestra Baobab recorded 20 albums in the 70s and 80s and then disbanded, only to reform in the early 2000s. We'll close out the show tonight, still in Africa, with a lot more international music, I think, for next week's show. And we'll eventually get back to Australia. And surprise, we have time for Pata Pata from Miriam Makeba. Here it is. See you next week. Stay tuned for a Jazz Hour with Barry O'Sullivan. Bye-bye.

Hello and welcome to another Jazz Hour. I'm Barry O'Sullivan with a program produced in the studios of 2MBS Fine Music Sydney and coming to you across Australia via the Community Radio Network. Cal Dewhurst is a leading figure in the jazz and improvised music scene in Australia. Guitarist has led or co-led a number of genre-defying ensembles, and he's been in high demand as a member of James Morrison's band, the Vince Jones band, and the Australian Art Orchestra. Carl began teaching guitar at the age of 15 and has a Diploma of Music and a Master's Degree of Music from the Australian National University. He's currently a lecturer in jazz and has a new album that he's about to launch called Avicennia. We'll hear tracks from that when Carl Dewhurst joins me as my special studio guest on this edition of A Jazz Hour. But first, let's hear some of his music, the title track, from the album Avicennia.

0: music from the new release from my studio guest Carl Dewhurst under the title of Avicennia, and that was the title track, Avicennia, which is, hello Carl.
1: Hello Barry.
0: It's kind of a plant, isn't it?
1: It is. It's the Avicennia marina, which is the commonly known as the grey mangrove.
0: The grey mangrove.
1: That's right.
0: An inspiring plant to write a title about.
1: It is an inspiring plant indeed. I live near the Cooks River, and the Avicennia marina is endemic.
0: Prolific everywhere.
1: That's right. That's right. And it's a funky plant.
0: It is. Yeah. A very hardy plant and everlasting.
1: That's right. Mm. Yeah.
0: Which is a bit like your music.
1: Well, thank you.
0: Where did the music come from? Give me its origin and its roots.
1: Well, the music is, as listeners may discern, has a particular rhythmic quality to it, which is not necessarily so common. And I guess the album and the music on the album is exploring a very particular rhythmic landscape. And I've been studying the drums for a number of years as a second or third instrument, and got into a particular rhythmic area, an area of rhythmic study and process. And so I was coming up with these very specific drum set rhythms, and the tunes were sort of born out of the drumming initially. And I was coming up with these particular ideas on the drum set, and then realizing, well, I need to write some music around these particular rhythms so that I can then actually step off the drum set and have somebody play the drums and I can play the guitar. So yeah, it's sort of like a bottom up approach. Mm. It didn't start with a melody or a chord progression like it might normally. Mm. It started with a very solid sort of rhythmic underpinning. And I sort of, when I was writing the music, I was starting with the drum part, and then I would add a bass part, and then I would sort of get into the melodies and the harmonic information later.
0: Mm. Mm. As I said, complex music.
1: Yes.
0: Mm. Not easy, but first of all, it's all started on the guitar, your musical life.
1: Yes.
0: Tell us about that. At the age of 15, you were teaching.
1: Yeah, well, I was, I started playing the guitar much earlier than that, probably, I think I was around 9.
0: Oh.
1: And I had a teacher at my local music shop in Canberra, where I was growing up, and eventually, I think, yeah, at around the age of 15, I remember I got asked if I wanted to do some teaching there at the studio. So I started doing a Saturday morning there, teaching a few students, and around the same time I started taking on a few students at home. Mm. And I've sort of been doing it ever since. It's been something that it's always been part of what I do, and very much part of how I grow as a musician.
0: And there was no inkling towards the drums at that stage?
1: No, I'd never really. I mean, like most musicians, as I became a professional and started playing in bands a lot, I'd try and dabble on the drums and have a bit of a go, but never what you would call proper drum study. And I guess all jazz musicians, with it being a music that is found, that has its foundations in rhythm, you dabble with the drums and you're very aware of drumming and drumming language and the role of the drum set within a jazz ensemble. So, but yeah, in about 2016, I actually started studying the drums seriously and have been pretty much practicing drumming every day since.
0: So when did you start studying the guitar seriously?
1: Well, I would say it was probably around year 7, I suppose. I would have been around 12 or 13. Mm-hmm. And

0: when I got my first electric guitar, and then suddenly the world sort of opened to me. Prior to that, I'd been playing some classical guitar and a lot of folk music, always playing a traditional classical instrument. And then once I got my hands on an electric guitar, suddenly the world of guitar opened up for me. And I had people around me in my family and so forth that were real guitar fans and were suddenly introducing me to all this electric guitar music.
1: Well, so it was the world of rock.
0: It was the world of rock. It was very much the world of blues as well. I was being given albums by Jimi Hendrix, Stevie Ray Vaughan, B.B. King, Eric Clapton, Carlos Santana, and George Benson as well. So.
1: But you won the Ike Isaacs International Jazz Guitar Competition in 1998.
0: Yes.
1: Had you already been through the con by then? Finished your studies by then?
0: Yes, I'd finished my undergraduate studies by then. I hadn't embarked on any postgrad study at that stage. That came a couple of years.
1: But you decided on a career in music.
0: Well, I'd finished my undergraduate studies. I'd worked professionally in Sydney for a few years and then lived in London for several years. And then when I came back in 1997, that's when I
1: went into that.
0: Yeah, came back into the Sydney scene performing.
1: How did you find the London scene?
0: Well,
1: back in the 90s, the noughties.
0: Well, I mean, I guess for me at that stage, at my particular stage of development and experience, it was a real eye-opener. Coming from Sydney. I guess one of the things is that it's just such a huge city, and that equates to a huge
1: full
0: scene.
1: Full of musicians.
0: And that thing of being in a city where there is not just a huge amount of jazz music, but it's a home of so much classical music, pop music, rock music, and any international artists that are traveling and touring globally are always playing in London. So your access to music as a listener and as a performer is enormous. And
1: so what kind of things were you listening to at that stage?
0: Being in London, that was a real point of a time of practice and development. So I was listening to a lot of, at that time I was doing a lot of just the hard work of transcribing albums. I remember I was working on a lot of Sonny Rollins' music at that time. He was a real influence. I'd seen him play a number of times in New York City en route to London, and I was sort of quite obsessed with Sonny's music, as well as Jim Hall.
1: They did an album together at one stage, didn't they?
0: They did. They made an album called The Bridge, which was a groundbreaking album at the time, particularly for guitar, because normally a band of Sonny's or a group playing that kind of music would have had a piano providing the harmonic information, whereas Sonny went with Jim on guitar, and it was quite a different approach at that time.
1: The guitar hasn't always been a big feature in jazz, has it?
0: Yeah, well, look, it was, I guess it was always a prominent instrument during the big band era as a rhythm instrument, and then as it became electrified, we hear Charlie Christian come to the fore. And the guitar suddenly became a solo voice and it really became an instrument of great import, along with its use in blues music and so forth, and blues musicians like T-Bone Walker and so on. But I guess there was a period there, post big band era, through the 1950s and the cool jazz era and the post-bop era, hard bop era, where the guitar doesn't feature a lot in a lot of the important music of that time. So I think the Sonny's album at that time was quite a departure from the traditional rhythm section format of drums, bass and piano. And I think that album was a really important album. I know it was one of Sonny's most notable recordings, and it really put Jim Hall on the map as a guitarist.
1: It did.
0: Yeah.
1: Your latest recording, Avicennia, is kind of like a old home week, isn't it? Because you've got some old friends on the album.
0: I do, yes. I'm playing with some very old friends. We have Lisa Perrott on saxophone, who's a very old friend, someone I've been playing with for a long time, and with Cameron Undy on bass as well, who's another old friend, someone I've known since high school.
1: Yeah. And you were together in a band called Nude at one stage, weren't you? And that was kind of like channeling a bit of Ornette Coleman, wasn't it, that band?
0: Correct. Yeah, that was it was a sort of a yeah, a hybrid.
1: I know Lisa's a big fan of Ornette Coleman, I believe.
0: She is, yeah. His music is a huge influence on her. And in fact, she has a project underway in New York City at the time, which is very much inspired by Ornette's music. And actually, she has some former members of Ornette's band, Primetime, in the band with her.
1: Hmm.
0: And also Ornette's son, Donato, the drummer, was also involved with the project. I'm not sure any of that music is out yet, Lisa is a...
1: But they played live performances, haven't they?
0: I definitely know that they've made some recordings.
1: Oh, they've done recordings as well.
0: They've made some recordings. I don't think they've been released as yet. But yeah, that band Nude was very much channeling Ornette Coleman. It was also channeling a lot of... it was sort of inspired also by another alto saxophonist, Steve Coleman, who was someone whose music we were very much into at the time. And Steve was one of those musicians who was an early proponent of rhythmic exploration within jazz. He was one of the first people to start taking jazz standards like All the Things You Are and tunes like Giant Steps by John Coltrane and starting to alter the meter so that they had a very different flavour, and we were very inspired by that. And as you can probably tell, that kind of influences.
1: I can. Talking about your influences and rhythmic exploration, your first choice is from Midnight Blue by Kenny Burrell.
0: Yes.
1: A classic album, isn't
0: classic.
1: It?
0: Absolutely. Classic.
1: Beautiful album.
0: Yeah.
1: And quite a groundbreaking album at the time.
0: Yeah, yeah. It's a beautiful record on so many levels. I know that when I first heard this album many, many years ago, the first thing that just struck me so profoundly was just Kenny's sound on this album. He has the most superb tone on this record. And I think it's just one of those albums that is just recorded superbly. And so the sonic quality of the album is gorgeous. The playing is divine. And it's got this lovely blues quality to it, which I just always loved.
1: You chose the track Chilton's Con Carne, which obviously is a play on chili con carne.
0: That's right.
1: Imagine. Let's have a listen.

0: Kenny Burrell on the guitar. Chilton's Con Carne is the name of the track from Midnight Blue, one of his best-known sessions on the Blue Note label, matched there with the tenor saxophone of Stanley Turrentine, the bassist Major Holly, and the drummer Bill Jean English, and Ray Barretto on the congas. Kind of a blues-oriented date, isn't it?
1: Oh, yes, very much.
0: Highlighted by that track, actually.
1: Indeed,
0: yeah,
1: yes.
0: Because the others aren't that bluesy on the album.
1: Yeah, I think there are a couple later on, towards the end of the album. But yeah, it's definitely got a very strong blues flavour. And I've read interviews of Kenny talking about that album, and that was definitely a flavour they were going for on that session.
0: If you need to know the Blue Note sound, that's definitely it, isn't it?
1: Oh yeah, it's like I said. There's something about just the sonic quality of that album, and it's just beautiful. It's like they had a great. It's like they just got all of the elements, all the stars were aligned that day for everyone from the engineer through to the players.
0: I think the stars were aligned on this next track of yours, actually, Busted Down. It's a highlight of the album, this one.
1: Thank you.
0: Yeah, I really loved it, listening to this, and I found it not only challenging but highly complex in its nature. Talk to me about it.
1: Busted Down. Mm. Well, I would say that it's that this track and the sort of the sonority and the sound and the feeling of this track is sort of very much influenced by what we just heard, by Kenny's sound and this sort of blues flavour. We're just kind of taking just a standard, a standard jazz rhythm, which is often referred to as the soul clave or the jazz clave. Some people call it the bossa nova clave, though I'm not sure that's the correct term. And we're just kind of doing a little bit of pushing and pulling with it. So yeah, it's taking a really sort of standard jazz rhythm and just
0: emanating from the drum kit again.
1: And I also match it a little bit in the intro. But yeah, it's a very bluesy number. Mm. Very like I said, very, very influenced by what we just played, which is why I chose that album for today. But we're just we're just stretching. We're getting a little elastic with it.
0: Let's get elastic and listen to Buster Down.

0: It's a nice chord to end on.
1: It's a lovely chord. I think it's a, doesn't matter what it is.
0: Buster Down from his album, Carl Dewhurst is my studio guest, Avicennia. And that was written by, all the music's written by your dear self, isn't it?
1: That's right, except for, we do one.
0: Except for one which we're going to play later.
1: Oh, are you?
0: Yeah, we Ornithology.
1: Play. Ornithology, yeah.
0: Yeah, why did you choose that one, actually? We'll talk about that later, but you know, it's unusual to throw in a Charlie Parker amongst this kind of music.
1: Yeah, well, again, I've given it a little bit of a rhythmic reworking.
0: Yeah.
1: So I've part of what I've been doing is figuring out how to reimagine standard tunes in some using some different rhythmic frameworks, if you want to say so. And that's not that there's anything new about doing that. Musicians, like I mentioned before, Steve Coleman's been doing that since the early 90s, and that's becoming much more of standard practice amongst jazz musicians these days, to rhythmically reimagine a standard piece. So that's all I'm doing. I'm just sort of continuing in what is a current trend, if you like, or practice. And but yeah, I'm doing it sort of in, you know, I'm doing it in my own way. I'm not sure that it's been done in the way that I've done it before. It may have been, but I don't think so. But on the gig, we do a few tunes. We play Straight No Chaser. We've just rehearsed a new way of playing All the Things You Are.
0: So in shaping and forming musicians of the future, that's part of your job at the moment, I suppose, and developing new ways of approaching things. How are you finding that at the conservatorium these days? Is there a lot of talent?
1: Oh, there's a huge amount of talent. Yeah,
0: Is there too much talent?
1: Oh, I don't think you can have too much talent.
0: Well, for the amount of work that's around is basically what I meant. It's very challenging times in music these days.
1: Yes, it is. It is. Yeah, I mean, certainly from someone that's been playing around Sydney since the early 90s, having grown up with just the huge number of venues that were around, pubs and clubs and bars and so forth, and having seen that gradually decline over time it's a concern for all of us and a struggle. And as you were saying before, you know, a lot of us are all playing at the same few places when we're touring our music and so forth.
0: So what do you say to your students then about their futures and how they can manage their careers? Is that part of the course? Or?
1: Well, yeah, it's a constant discussion. And obviously, at the conservatorium, we try to train our students to be prepared for when they leave, so that they're just highly skilled across being able to read, improvise, be flexible, have great rhythmic skills and great professional skills, and so on and so forth. And a lot of what they do at the conservatorium, playing in big band, playing in ensemble, doing jazz music skills, rhythm studies, and all these things, give them a really broad and solid foundation that prepares them very, very well. And our students really come out being able to play at a very high level, and many of them go on to be very successful professionals. So, I mean, like it probably was even when I was an undergrad, some students have their sights set on being a performing creative jazz musician. Some will end up going into more, professional circles, playing shows, playing in theatre performances, maybe being session musicians, things like that, not necessarily working so much in the jazz scene. Some will go more into playing pop music and contemporary music.
0: Imagine some of the guitarists might be in that vein.
1: Yeah. But I think the great thing about going through a course like studying jazz performance is, even though obviously the focus is on jazz, through that study you actually gain a lot of capability to be very flexible and to be very and have a diversity of skills. And jazz, as we know, is a music that embodies and so many different approaches and different styles of playing. So once of a day, where it might have just been defined as, say, swing music, these days there's so many different rhythms, there's so many different influences from different cultures, so much jazz music is influenced by rock and pop and Latin music, and I mean, the list goes on. So in order to have a capacity to be able to play that music, you really have to have a broad skill set and be competent in lots of different styles, if you like, or and approaches. So, and that then prepares our students for the real world. But you know, we have the course is very popular. We have a lot of students commencing, a very large intake in first year this year, and of exceptional students. And I think, you know, for a lot of us that are, say, musicians of my age, there's a lot of things going on in different areas that I'm actually not aware of. A lot of our students are out playing and doing gigs all the time, but a lot of us are unsure about what they're doing or where they're playing.
0: One of the skills that you've certainly commanded is marketing. And is there any time given to that marketing, engaging in the skill of marketing at the Corn?
1: Well, there is. There is. It's not. There is an actual music business skills course
0: as part of the music course.
1: Yeah, so it's not necessarily part of the jazz course per se, but it's available to all students. And of course, all of the teachers are active professionals and have been active professionals for a long time. So we're able to. We talk a lot about this with our students, and particularly in our one-on-one lessons. There's a lot of sort of professional mentorship that goes on, because most of the students are actually out playing and they're active. So they're already doing it. And I know, as I was when I was an undergrad student, I was out playing several times a week.
0: It's the best way to learn.
1: It is. It is.
0: Absolutely. You can sit in class and listen, but actually putting it into practice is the big challenge.
1: Exactly. Yeah.
0: And listening to other people, I suppose, is a skill that you should acquire, really, to influence your playing.
1: Yeah, exactly. Exactly. And so, and now these days, as we know, the access to music is just so easy. You can just dial up anything on any number of streaming platforms or online. And our young people, and even, well, anybody, you've just got such an incredible sort of unlimited access to whatever you want to listen to. So that can be challenging too, because as a teacher, because our students can be influenced by such a huge range of musics now.
0: Yeah.
1: So it's not just like they're coming in having just had access to a limited number of, you know, music outlets. So, yeah, their influences these days are vast.
0: Broad, yep. Very broad. One of the persons you would have listened to in your lifetime quite a lot would have been Joe Pass, imagine.
1: Yep.
0: Joe Pascalacqua. One of the all-time greats, isn't he? Tell us about Joe.
1: Well, what do you say about Joe?
0: Well, one of the most notable jazz guitarists in the 20th century, I'd say.
1: Yeah, I mean, I guess Joe has a very special place in my heart, because I think Joe was the guitarist that I heard that really just made me fall head over heels in love with jazz guitar. And I think it was listening to the track that we're going to listen to, or the album.
0: From Virtuoso.
1: Yep. And I just didn't, it was one of those albums that you put on as a young person and you go, I just didn't know that was possible. I'd listen to a
0: Well, he looks like someone's uncle, doesn't he? You think, how can that man play the guitar like that?
1: Yeah, well, it was really, I mean, it really knocked me for six when I first heard this music. And the piece that we're going to listen to was the first thing that I ever actually sat down and as a, I think I was probably 15 or 16, and said, I've got to learn how to do that. I've got to learn how to play that.
0: Did you?
1: And I did.
0: Oh,
1: it took me about 3 months with my cassette player going, start, stop,
0: play.
1: And I worked it out. And I actually played it for my audition into the Canberra School of Music. And
0: Joe Pass version, was it? Did you play Night and Day?
1: I did. I played Night and Day, yeah.
0: Oh, this track. Oh, wow.
1: Yeah.
0: Oh, fabulous. Let's have a listen.

0: Joe Pass on the guitar from his solo album, Virtuoso. And there are a couple of those, Virtuoso 2 and Virtuoso 3.
1: That's right, yeah.
0: And that was But the first one that we listened to then was 1974. He was 44 years of age when he recorded that.
1: Amazing.
0: Great improviser of the guitar. And then there's no doubt that this is an essential recording, really, for guitarists.
1: Oh, yeah, it was a groundbreaking album when it came out.
0: Of course, his trio recordings with Oscar Peterson.
1: Yeah.
0: Amazing.
1: Yeah, yeah.
0: Going on to another music influence of yours is another one from the left of centre.
1: Mm-hmm.
0: Jim Black on the drums.
1: Yes.
0: And Thomas Morgan on the bass on an album called Somatic.
1: Yep.
0: Why this?
1: Well, I love Jim Black's drumming and his music.
0: Mm-hmm.
1: First of all, and I particularly love the way that this trio plays together has been a big influence on me. There's a dialogue that happens between the players, which is very conversational.
0: Mm-hmm.
1: There's a lot of space and openness in the playing, and there's a way of playing. There's a sound. There's a connection and a communication and an interaction that goes on between them, which I really love. And I also have a little bit of a connection with it because of the fact that I played the music off this album with Jim when he came out to Australia. It would have been around 2016, and mm-hmm. he came out and performed at the Sydney Con Jazz Festival, and played with some local musicians, myself and Julian Wilson.
0: Wow, that must have been an experience for you.
1: It was terrific. I'd actually played with him once before when he'd come out here once before for the Jazz Now Festival that happened at the studio at the Opera House.
0: Mm.
1: But that was playing free music. We were improvising spontaneously, whereas this was playing his own music and some of his music from his band Alax No Axis. I fell in love with this music because I got to play it and realised that actually Jim's a really lovely writer. His writing is very simple and sort of folk song-like almost, but it has little twists and turns, which have really been an influence on me.

0: music from the Jim Black Trio from an album called Somatic, and that was a track called Teredo, featuring Jim Black on the drums and Thomas Morgan on the bass, and a Dutch player, you said.
1: Yes.
0: On the piano, who's me.
1: Thomas Smedesda.
0: Yeah, which is an interesting... to see such a highly energetic player that he normally is in that restrained situation.
1: Yeah, that's right. Yeah, that's very true. Yeah, a lot of the music that he's played has got a very strong rock aesthetic.
0: Mm.
1: Yeah, his band Alex No Axis was sort of like an instrumental rock band, indie rock band, I guess.
0: Mm. We spoke about Charlie Parker and your choice of him and his composition Ornithology on your album.
1: Yes.
0: Why?
1: Why? Well... this is one of Charlie Parker's tunes which I've always loved to play, and yeah, I just thought it would be interesting to try giving it a new treatment.
0: Are you going to be playing this at the launch?
1: Certainly will be.
0: And where can people get a copy of your album?
1: They can get it. They can order it through their favourite record store, or they can go on to Bandcamp, Carl Dewhurst, and they can order a copy through the Bandcamp site.
0: Thank you so much for joining me. Carl Dewhurst, guitarist extraordinaire on A Jazz Hour. You've been listening to a program produced in the studios of 2MBS Fine Music Sydney and coming to you across Australia via the Community Radio Network. I'm Barry O'Sullivan, and until next time, I'll be seeing you. Take care.

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1: Hello everyone.
0: And Kat is here.
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0: And tonight on the show we will be discussing words we no longer use in everyday language, lotto winners who are losing their pensions, boohoo for them, the worst things to say in a wedding speech, and we've got some etiquette stuff to talk about later in the show as well.
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6: Hi, how you doing? This is James Rain for RAD, recording artists, actors and athletes against drink driving. You know, a great song can last forever, but so can the consequences of drink driving. Cause a crash because you drank too much and it'll follow you for the rest of your life. So when you know your friends have had too many, take their keys, drive them home, or stay up late listening to music. Just keep them off the road, because friends don't let friends drink drive.
7: 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So if you can do that, it'd be much appreciated.
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0: 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It's all here right in the heart of Bankstown. 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
3: Good morning, I'm Laura Devoy. The United States will resume its blockade of the Strait of Hormuz. In a post on Truth Social, President Donald Trump says the strait will remain open with or without Iran. He says the US will be known as the guardian of the Hormuz Strait and would be reimbursed 20% on all cargo ships and for all costs necessary to provide safety and security. The US Central Command announced the blockade would come into effect at 6 a.m. Australian Eastern Standard Time. Ukraine and nine European allies have agreed to set up an integrated anti-ballistic missile coalition. The French president said the leaders recognised the growing threat posed by ballistic missiles and were establishing a purely defensive coalition. From Paris, here's the BBC's James Waterhouse.
4: In the main, it is mostly European countries trying to unite behind Ukraine in its continued fight against Russia, but to also try and demonstrate to the Trump administration in the US that they are able to provide the means to keep Europe safe. So we see continued commitments, but they are still very much in the realms of being hypothetical.
3: Four men, including the alleged coordinator, have been charged over the alleged kidnapping and murder of an elderly man earlier this year. Chris Bagzarian was allegedly taken from his Sydney home in a case of mistaken identity in February, his remains found 10 days later. Police today confirmed the arrest of a 32-year-old man alleged to have coordinated the kidnapping and murder of Mr. Bagzarian. Three other men, aged 22, 21 and 19, were also arrested and charged with related offences. They are in addition to the seven people previously charged. Experts have warned identifying Jewish hate on university campuses is an unsolved challenge. President of the Australian Human Rights Commission, Hugh de Kretser, was among several witnesses who spoke at the Royal Commission into Anti-Semitism and Social Cohesion yesterday. The fourth block of hearings, which is being held in Melbourne, is exploring the experience of Jewish students and academics. Mr. de Kretser said there has been public controversy about where to draw the line in terms of criticism of Israel and where it's racism or anti-Semitism. The inquiry continues today. Cancer outcomes for First Nations people are improving, with both cancer incidence and mortality rates declining. Lewis Donaldson has the details.
5: The Australian Institute of Health and Welfare have released a significant expansion of cancer data in Australia. The cancer incidence rate for First Nations people decreased from 342 to an estimated 315 cases per 100,000 people between 2011 and 2025. Spokesperson Justin Harvey says First Nations people do, however, remain twice as likely as non-Indigenous Australians to be diagnosed with cancers that have a lower chance of survival, where fewer than 30% of Australians live beyond 5 years after diagnosis.
3: Tributes are flowing for New Zealand actor Sam Neill, best known for his role in the Jurassic Park franchise, who died yesterday at the age of 78. Australian comedian Magda Zubanski says she's devastated.
6: Such a talented, classy, beautiful, wry, warm human being.
3: Turning to sport, Collingwood's Billy Frampton will front the AFL Tribunal this evening to challenge his one-match ban. The suspension was for rough conduct against North Melbourne's Matt Whitlock last Friday. The incident was graded careless conduct, medium impact and high contact.
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10: Good morning, I'm Laura Devoy. The United States will resume its blockade of the Strait of Hormuz. In a post on Truth Social, President Donald Trump says the strait will remain open with or without Iran. He says the US will be known as the guardian of the Hormuz Strait and would be reimbursed 20% on all cargo shipped and for all costs necessary to provide safety and security. The US Central Command announced the blockade would come into effect at 6 a.m. Australian Eastern Standard Time. Ukraine and nine European allies have agreed to set up an integrated anti-ballistic missile coalition. The French president said the leaders recognise the growing threat posed by ballistic missiles and were establishing a purely defensive coalition. From Paris, here's the BBC's James Waterhouse.
11: In the main, it is mostly European countries trying to unite behind Ukraine in its continued fight against Russia, but to also try and demonstrate to the Trump administration in the US that they are able to provide the means to keep Europe safe. So we see continued commitments, but they are still very much in the realms of being hypothetical.
10: Four men, including the alleged coordinator, have been charged over the alleged kidnapping and murder of an elderly man earlier this year. Chris Bagzarian was allegedly taken from his Sydney home in a case of mistaken identity in February, his remains found 10 days later. Police today confirmed the arrest of a 32-year-old man alleged to have coordinated the kidnapping and murder of Mr. Bagzarian. Three other men, aged 22, 21 and 19, were also arrested and charged with related offences. They are in addition to the seven people previously charged. Experts have warned identifying Jewish hate on university campuses is an unsolved challenge. President of the Australian Human Rights Commission, Hugh de Kretser, was among several witnesses who spoke at the Royal Commission into Anti-Semitism and Social Cohesion yesterday. The fourth block of hearings, which is being held in Melbourne, is exploring the experience of Jewish students and academics. Mr. de Kretser said there has been public controversy about where to draw the line in terms of criticism of Israel and where it's racism or anti-Semitism. The inquiry continues today. Cancer outcomes for First Nations people are improving, with both cancer incidence and mortality rates declining. Lewis Donaldson has the details.
12: The Australian Institute of Health and Welfare have released a significant expansion of cancer data in Australia. The cancer incidence rate for First Nations people decreased from 342 to an estimated 315 cases per 100,000 people between 2011 and 2025. Spokesperson Justin Harvey says First Nations people do, however, remain twice as likely as non-Indigenous Australians to be diagnosed with cancers that have a lower chance of survival, where fewer than 30% of Australians live beyond 5 years after diagnosis.
10: Tributes are flowing for New Zealand actor Sam Neill, best known for his role in the Jurassic Park franchise, who died yesterday at the age of 78. Australian comedian Magda Zubanski says she's devastated.
13: Such a talented, classy, beautiful, wry, warm human being.
10: Turning to sport, Collingwood's Billy Frampton will front the AFL Tribunal this evening to challenge his one-match ban. The suspension was for rough conduct against North Melbourne's Matt Whitlock last Friday. The incident was graded careless conduct, medium impact and high contact.
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2: Good morning, I'm Laura Devoy. The United States will resume its blockade of the Strait of Hormuz. In a post on Truth Social, President Donald Trump says the Strait will remain open with or without Iran. He says the US will be known as the guardian of the Hormuz Strait and would be reimbursed 20% on all cargo ships and for all costs necessary to provide safety and security. The US Central Command announced the blockade would come into effect at 6 a.m. Australian Eastern Standard Time. Ukraine and nine European allies have agreed to set up an integrated anti-ballistic missile coalition. The French president said the leaders recognise the growing threat posed by ballistic missiles and were establishing a purely defensive coalition. From Paris, here's the BBC's James Waterhouse.
3: In the main, it is mostly European countries trying to unite behind Ukraine in its continued fight against Russia, but to also try and demonstrate to the Trump administration in the US that they are able to provide the means to keep Europe safe. So we see continued commitments, but they are still very much in the realms of being hypothetical.
2: Four men, including the alleged coordinator, have been charged over the alleged kidnapping and murder of an elderly man earlier this year. Chris Bagzarian was allegedly taken from his Sydney home in a case of mistaken identity in February, his remains found 10 days later. Police today confirmed the arrest of a 32-year-old man alleged to have coordinated the kidnapping and murder of Mr. Bagzarian. Three other men, aged 22, 21 and 19, were also arrested and charged with related offences. They are in addition to the seven people previously charged. Experts have warned identifying Jewish hate on university campuses is an unsolved challenge. President of the Australian Human Rights Commission, Hugh de Kretser, was among several witnesses who spoke at the Royal Commission into Anti-Semitism and Social Cohesion yesterday. The fourth block of hearings, which is being held in Melbourne, is exploring the experience of Jewish students and academics. Mr. de Kretser said there has been public controversy about where to draw the line in terms of criticism of Israel and where it's racism or anti-Semitism. The inquiry continues today. Cancer outcomes for First Nations people are improving, with both cancer incidence and mortality rates declining. Lewis Donaldson has the details.
4: The Australian Institute of Health and Welfare have released a significant expansion of cancer data in Australia. The cancer incidence rate for First Nations people decreased from 342 to an estimated 315 cases per 100,000 people between 2011 and 2025. Spokesperson Justin Harvey says First Nations people do, however, remain twice as likely as non-Indigenous Australians to be diagnosed with cancers that have a lower chance of survival, where fewer than 30% of Australians live beyond 5 years after diagnosis.
2: Tributes are flowing for New Zealand actor Sam Neill, best known for his role in the Jurassic Park franchise, who died yesterday at the age of 78. Australian comedian Magda Zubanski says she's devastated.
5: Such a talented, classy, beautiful, wry, warm human being.
2: Turning to sport, Collingwood's Billy Frampton will front the AFL Tribunal this evening to challenge his one-match ban. The suspension was for rough conduct against North Melbourne's Matt Whitlock last Friday. The incident was graded careless conduct, medium impact and high contact.
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0: It's all here right in the heart of Bankstown. 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
12: Good morning, I'm Laura Devoy. The United States will resume its blockade of the Strait of Hormuz. In a post on Truth Social, President Donald Trump says the strait will remain open with or without Iran. He says the US will be known as the guardian of the Hormuz Strait and would be reimbursed 20% on all cargo ships and for all costs necessary to provide safety and security. The US Central Command announced the blockade would come into effect at 6 a.m. Australian Eastern Standard Time. Ukraine and 9 European allies have agreed to set up an integrated anti-ballistic missile coalition. The French president said the leaders recognise the growing threat posed by ballistic missiles and were establishing a purely defensive coalition. From Paris, here's the BBC's James Waterhouse.
13: In the main, it is mostly European countries trying to unite behind Ukraine in its continued fight against Russia, but to also try and demonstrate to the Trump administration in the US that they are able to provide the means to keep Europe safe. So we see continued commitments, but they are still very much in the realms of being hypothetical.
12: Four men, including the alleged coordinator, have been charged over the alleged kidnapping and murder of an elderly man earlier this year. Chris Bagzarian was allegedly taken from his Sydney home in a case of mistaken identity in February. His remains found 10 days later. Police today confirmed the arrest of a 32-year-old man alleged to have coordinated the kidnapping and murder of Mr. Bagzarian. Three other men, aged 22, 21 and 19, were also arrested and charged with related offences. They are in addition to the seven people previously charged. Experts have warned identifying Jewish hate on university campuses is an unsolved challenge. President of the Australian Human Rights Commission, Hugh de Kretser, was among several witnesses who spoke at the Royal Commission into Anti-Semitism and Social Cohesion yesterday. The fourth block of hearings, which is being held in Melbourne, is exploring the experience of Jewish students and academics. Mr. de Kretser said there has been public controversy about where to draw the line in terms of criticism of Israel and where it's racism or anti-Semitism. The inquiry continues today. Cancer outcomes for First Nations people are improving, with both cancer incidence and mortality rates declining. Lewis Donaldson has the details.
14: The Australian Institute of Health and Welfare have released a significant expansion of cancer data in Australia. The cancer incidence rate for First Nations people decreased from 342 to an estimated 315 cases per 100,000 people between 2011 and 2025. Spokesperson Justin Harvey says First Nations people do, however, remain twice as likely as non-Indigenous Australians to be diagnosed with cancers that have a lower chance of survival, where fewer than 30% of Australians live beyond 5 years after diagnosis.
12: Tributes are flowing for New Zealand actor Sam Neill, best known for his role in the Jurassic Park franchise, who died yesterday at the age of 78. Australian comedian Magda Zubanski says she's devastated.
5: Such a talented, classy, beautiful, wry, warm human being.
12: Turning to sport, Collingwood's Billy Frampton will front the AFL Tribunal this evening to challenge his one-match ban. The suspension was for rough conduct against North Melbourne's Matt Whitlock last Friday. The incident was graded careless conduct, medium impact and high contact.
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2: Good morning, I'm Laura Devoy. The United States will resume its blockade of the Strait of Hormuz. In a post on Truth Social, President Donald Trump says the strait will remain open with or without Iran. He says the US will be known as the guardian of the Hormuz Strait and would be reimbursed 20% on all cargo ships and for all costs necessary to provide safety and security. The US Central Command announced the blockade would come into effect at 6 a.m. Australian Eastern Standard Time. Ukraine and nine European allies have agreed to set up an integrated anti-ballistic missile coalition. The French president said the leaders recognised the growing threat posed by ballistic missiles and were establishing a purely defensive coalition. From Paris, here's the BBC's James Waterhouse.
3: In the main, it is mostly European countries trying to unite behind Ukraine in its continued fight against Russia, but to also try and demonstrate to the Trump administration in the US that they are able to provide the means to keep Europe safe. So we see continued commitments, but they are still very much in the realms of being hypothetical.
2: Four men, including the alleged coordinator, have been charged over the alleged kidnapping and murder of an elderly man earlier this year. Chris Bagzarian was allegedly taken from his Sydney home in a case of mistaken identity in February, his remains found 10 days later. Police today confirmed the arrest of a 32-year-old man alleged to have coordinated the kidnapping and murder of Mr. Bagzarian. Three other men, aged 22, 21 and 19, were also arrested and charged with related offences. They are in addition to the seven people previously charged. Experts have warned identifying Jewish hate on university campuses is an unsolved challenge. President of the Australian Human Rights Commission, Hugh de Kretser, was among several witnesses who spoke at the Royal Commission into Anti-Semitism and Social Cohesion yesterday. The fourth block of hearings, which is being held in Melbourne, is exploring the experience of Jewish students and academics. Mr. de Kretser said there has been public controversy about where to draw the line in terms of criticism of Israel and where it's racism or anti-Semitism. The inquiry continues today. Cancer outcomes for First Nations people are improving, with both cancer incidence and mortality rates declining. Lewis Donaldson has the details.
4: The Australian Institute of Health and Welfare have released a significant expansion of cancer data in Australia. The cancer incidence rate for First Nations people decreased from 342 to an estimated 315 cases per 100,000 people between 2011 and 2025. Spokesperson Justin Harvey says First Nations people do, however, remain twice as likely as non-Indigenous Australians to be diagnosed with cancers that have a lower chance of survival, where fewer than 30% of Australians live beyond 5 years after diagnosis.
2: Tributes are flowing for New Zealand actor Sam Neill, best known for his role in the Jurassic Park franchise, who died yesterday at the age of 78. Australian comedian Magda Zubanski says she's devastated.
5: Such a talented, classy, beautiful, wry, warm human being.
2: Turning to sport, Collingwood's Billy Frampton will front the AFL Tribunal this evening to challenge his one-match ban. The suspension was for rough conduct against North Melbourne's Matt Whitlock last Friday. The incident was graded careless conduct, medium impact and high contact.
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0: It's all here right in the heart of Bankstown. 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Some people like the old songs.
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5: 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I'm 34 and I'm from Bankstown. I've appeared on several TV shows, most notably Australian Survivor, where I'm known as the King of Australian Survivor.
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11: Good morning, I'm Laura Devoy. The United States will resume its blockade of the Strait of Hormuz. In a post on Truth Social, President Donald Trump says the Strait will remain open with or without Iran. He says the US will be known as the guardian of the Hormuz Strait and would be reimbursed 20% on all cargo shipped and for all costs necessary to provide safety and security. The US Central Command announced the blockade would come into effect at 6 a.m. Australian Eastern Standard Time. Ukraine and nine European allies have agreed to set up an integrated anti-ballistic missile coalition. The French president said the leaders recognise the growing threat posed by ballistic missiles and were establishing a purely defensive coalition. From Paris, here's the BBC's James Waterhouse.
12: In the main, it is mostly European countries trying to unite behind Ukraine in its continued fight against Russia, but to also try and demonstrate to the Trump administration in the US that they are able to provide the means to keep Europe safe. So we see continued commitments, but they are still very much in the realms of being hypothetical.
11: Four men, including the alleged coordinator, have been charged over the alleged kidnapping and murder of an elderly man earlier this year. Chris Bagzarian was allegedly taken from his Sydney home in a case of mistaken identity in February, his remains found 10 days later. Police today confirmed the arrest of a 32-year-old man alleged to have coordinated the kidnapping and murder of Mr. Bagzarian. Three other men, aged 22, 21 and 19, were also arrested and charged with related offences. They are in addition to the seven people previously charged. Experts have warned identifying Jewish hate on university campuses is an unsolved challenge. President of the Australian Human Rights Commission, Hugh de Kretser, was among several witnesses who spoke at the Royal Commission into Anti-Semitism and Social Cohesion yesterday. The fourth block of hearings, which is being held in Melbourne, is exploring the experience of Jewish students and academics. Mr. de Kretser said there has been public controversy about where to draw the line in terms of criticism of Israel and where it's racism or anti-Semitism. The inquiry continues today. Cancer outcomes for First Nations people are improving, with both cancer incidence and mortality rates declining. Lewis Donaldson has the details.
0: The Australian Institute of Health and Welfare have released a significant expansion of cancer data in Australia. The cancer incidence rate for First Nations people decreased from 342 to an estimated 315 cases per 100,000 people between 2011 and 2025. Spokesperson Justin Harvey says First Nations people do, however, remain twice as likely as non-Indigenous Australians to be diagnosed with cancers that have a lower chance of survival, where fewer than 30% of Australians live beyond 5 years after diagnosis.
11: Tributes are flowing for New Zealand actor Sam Neill, best known for his role in the Jurassic Park franchise, who died yesterday at the age of 78. Australian comedian Magda Zubanski says she's devastated.
13: Such a talented, classy, beautiful, wry, warm human being.
11: Turning to sport, Collingwood's Billy Frampton will front the AFL Tribunal this evening to challenge his one-match ban. The suspension was for rough conduct against North Melbourne's Matt Whitlock last Friday. The incident was graded careless conduct, medium impact and high contact.
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0: When Marsha Hines didn't know what to do with herself. 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And before Madonna forgot to wear clothes. 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
2: Good morning, I'm Laura Devoy. The eSafety Commissioner says many young men who fall victim to sextortion are not reporting it to relevant authorities. Sexual extortion involves the use of generative AI to create avatars or personas which ask victims to do things and then blackmail them. A report from eSafety has found the perpetrators are generally organised criminal groups based overseas. Commissioner Julian Mingrant told the ABC young men are often the victims.
3: But of course they're targeting these young men because they're starting to make money, they're risk-taking, it's really, really quite devastating. We're also finding that young men are not, they're not reporting to authorities like eSafety or the police. They're actually confiding in friends or AI companions.
2: US President Donald Trump has defended his decision to impose a 20% charge on all cargo shipping in the Strait of Hormuz. Washington reinstated its blockade on the waterway this morning and has since launched another round of strikes on Iran. Speaking to reporters at the White House, Mr. Trump explained why he wanted to be reimbursed.
4: Yeah, I want to be reimbursed because we're protecting a very rich portion of the world. We're spending money. And so what we've done is we are going to be reimbursed for protection. We're protecting by the countries that we're helping.
2: The Australian Federal Police has contacted more than 120 families in relation to alleged offending involving child victims. A 35-year-old man was last year charged with 329 offences allegedly committed over a 16-year period. Police say he worked at or attended 62 early childhood education facilities, predominantly in Sydney's northwest. The alleged offences were revealed after a non-publication order was discontinued. It's hoped a new pocket-sized defibrillator will increase access to the life-saving device. Every day, more than 80 Australians experience a cardiac arrest outside hospital. Their chances of survival fall significantly for every minute without CPR and defibrillation. CEO of St John Ambulance Australia, Brendan Maher, says having a defibrillator nearby can make a difference.
5: We know that AEDs, whether they're on a wall or in a public cabinet, they're highly effective and they're already saving lives. But we can't always guarantee they're close by. In light of all of the cardiac arrests that happen every week in Australia, only 2% are reached by a publicly accessible fixed defibrillator.
2: New technology is being used to predict an individual's risk of injury at work. Elissa Delfs reports.
6: A new study is working to perfect artificial intelligence as a tool for the diagnosis of musculoskeletal injuries. The health and data scientists from QUT are taking a closer look at how distinct risk factors affect different areas, using 6 machine learning models to make their predictions. Unlike other studies, the researchers incorporated not just physical risk factors, but also sleep and social support from managers and colleagues. The researchers say their findings show targeted interventions would work better than a one-size-fits-all solution.
2: Turning to sport, in tennis, Alex de Minaur has reached a career-high ATP ranking despite a disappointing Wimbledon campaign. The Australian is now ranked number 5 in the world, behind Jannik Sinner, Alexander Zverev, Carlos Alcaraz and Felix Auger-Aliassime. De Minaur reached the fourth round of Wimbledon, where he lost to Flavio Caboli. It's the first time in 17 years an Australian man has been ranked in the top 5.
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0: It's all here right in the heart of Bankstown. 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

0: Hello, and welcome to The Wire, your national and independent coverage of current affairs right across Australia on community and Indigenous radio. I'm Mary-Kate Hannigan, coming to you from 4ZZZ in Meanjin, Brisbane. And today on the show...
1: I mean, we have young people falling in love with their AI. We have people tracking their partner's location and sharing their passwords. And a lot of this stuff has been really normalised.
0: A new report reveals young people are experiencing the risks of harm, violence and unwanted sex at an early age also.
2: Seeing that it works in a heavily diseased population already is a good indicator that it would be quite successful in other populations.
0: A new vaccine implant is raising hopes for Australia's koala population. And later today...
3: My experience as an MP in this role has been a couple of moves forward in some specific areas. It took about 8 months to build an office that was accessible to me.
0: We hear from Senator Jordan Steele-John about resilience, representation and the need for stronger disability rights. We'll have this and more for you over the next half hour. Thanks for being with us today. We're on air across Australia, thanks to the Community Radio Network and support from the Community Broadcasting Foundation. First up today, tax time can be testing for anyone, but the ATO needs to take a different path for First Nations communities. It's the message from the Tax Ombudsman, Ruth Owen, and she's conducting a systemic review of the tax office's engagement with First Nations taxpayers. The Wire's contributor from NIRS, Mark Hydes, asked the Ombudsman about what prompted her review.
4: Yes, we've been approached by a number of First Nations representative organisations, Aboriginal taxpayers and businesses to say that they face particularly unique challenges engaging with tax administration and with the tax office. So my role as a tax ombudsman is to make sure that the tax system works fairly and reasonably for all members of the community. And based off those representations, I've decided to undertake this review.
5: You've mentioned the challenges Indigenous people face. Can you explain that?
4: Yeah, we've heard multiple different challenges faced by First Nations people. Firstly, I would say the main message we've heard through our consultation is that First Nations people feel like they don't really have a full understanding of how the tax system works and how they meet their obligations and how they're meant to work with the tax office. Maybe they haven't had that education through school or high school. But even those people that are doing their best to meet their obligations are finding some really practical challenges. So for remote communities, that might be they don't have connectivity to access MyGov, they don't have smartphones that they can use for the security to get through to ATO. Or for some First Nations people, they don't have the identity documents that ATO expects people to use to prove who they are to engage with the tax system. So those are pretty unique challenges.
5: You're calling for more culturally safe tax support in communities. What changes are needed to do that?
4: What we're looking at from a culturally safe point of view is to ask the ATO how they train their people to really work well and constructively with all First Nations people, be they be individuals, representative organisations or businesses. And that goes to understanding the experience of First Nations people and making sure that the services are appropriately tailored to meet everybody's needs.
5: What sort of support is needed to help them?
4: I think it is putting yourself in the shoes of the taxpayer. So really understanding if somebody hasn't had a full understanding of the tax system, and they're in First Nations community, whether they're in metropolitan areas or remote areas, we do expect the tax office, under their obligations under Closing the Gap, to meet the expectations and the requirements of all members of the community. So that might mean tailoring their service. It might mean providing additional services in community or providing additional educational material just to help everybody make sure they understand what's required to play their part in paying their tax.
5: How can Aboriginal community-controlled organisations help?
4: I think Aboriginal-controlled organisations are going to be a key part of the solutions here. Clearly, I haven't finished my review yet, but what we're hearing is as part of that requirement to be culturally safe, community really wants the ATO to work in partnership with people on the ground, on country, and I think that Aboriginal-controlled organisations are definitely going to be part of that solution of working hand-in-hand with the tax office and other organisations, for example, who provide financial counselling, for example, are definitely there to help everybody in community understand their obligations and to help them through the system, give them a helping hand.
5: Is there a flaw in the system that means it doesn't recognise kinship and community structures?
4: This is an issue that I have had a lot of representations on, particularly in relation to superannuation. So I'm not ready yet to determine what the solution is here, but I am definitely going to look into this issue because it's something that is causing quite a lot of anxiety for First Nations people in terms of recognising their family structure and kinships. They can't access superannuation, for example, of family members. So this is something I do want to explore further.
5: Is a tax officer's Indigenous hotline working the way you'd like?
4: This is another issue that I would like to explore. I've heard a lot of feedback from people that they've struggled to use the ATO's Indigenous helpline. It hasn't felt culturally safe or it hasn't given them the right support. So again, this is something that will feature in my review. I've got lots of people to talk to and to get feedback on over the next few months before I determine what the findings and solutions are.
5: I've heard that some agents are targeting Indigenous communities. What's happening there?
4: Yeah, Mark, this is really worrying because what we're hearing is in community, around tax time, so around this time of year, predatory agents are moving into community and offering to help people with their tax returns and lodgements on the basis that they know that people don't really understand how they can engage with the tax office on their own. And they're charging quite considerable fees, literally to do a very, very basic return. And in some really extreme circumstances, I've heard that they're also keeping people's refunds.
0: That was Tax Ombudsman Ruth Owen speaking with NIRS reporter Mark Hides.
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0: A new report from Our Watch and the University of Melbourne's Youth Research Collective has found young people are being exposed to risks of harm, violence, and unwanted sexual experiences from an early age. With young people navigating relationships earlier than ever, the findings have revealed relationship experiences can begin from as young as 10 years old, and nearly one in three young people who have had sex report experiencing unwanted sex. To learn more about the report and the necessary prevention steps, RTRFM's Fiona Bartholomeus spoke with Claudia Bedford and Amy Telford from the Family and Intimate Partner Violence Primary Prevention Program at Youth Affairs Council of WA.
7: It just shows how critical and important prevention programs actually are. And I think, yeah, the statistics that you mentioned are really alarming and concerning. So we need to kind of do all that we can to reduce it. I think this is where specialised, engaging and relevant prevention programs, and especially peer prevention programs, can really play their part in reducing this type of harm for young people.
8: And now, Amy, what are some of the biggest relationship challenges or questions you hear from young people your age?
9: Well, I think they're never ending, but surely the most obvious one is the way that digital tech and the internet has changed the way we relate to each other and to our peers. And I mean, we have young people falling in love with their AI, we have people tracking their partner's location and sharing their passwords. And a lot of this stuff has been really normalised among a lot of young people. And so I think we really need to change how we address educating young people and engaging with them so that we can meet them where they're at with those things, and so they feel like they can engage with that without being judged.
8: Yeah, I guess that's one thing we don't often think about, social media's impact when it comes to relationships and how it does kind of, I guess, like you were saying, normalize all those things like tracking your partner's whereabouts, and which isn't a healthy boundary.
9: Definitely not.
8: And now, Claudia, more than half of young people say that relationships and sexual education they receive

0: is relevant to them or is speaking to them, and so it can be very disengaging. I think that the topics that they're learning are quite biological based and quite safety focused. So things like learning about puberty, reproduction and consent, which I'm not to say that these topics are not important, because they definitely are, but I think young people sort of want more out of their relationship and sexuality education, stuff about like pleasure and STIs and where to seek support or how to set boundaries. Kind of deeper topics, I think. And I think it also depends on who is kind of giving this information to young people. I think, especially in the school system, a lot of teachers might lack a bit of confidence, or they aren't comfortable talking about these topics to young people. And sometimes they can kind of unknowingly, or even sometimes knowingly, kind of put their biases onto what information young people are receiving, which can be harmful.
1: It sounds like there's a lot young people want to learn. There's a lot in that space that we can add into what is already available. Amy, why do you think young people often respond differently when these conversations are led by their peers?
2: Well, I think talking about your relationships is daunting for anyone, regardless of what age you are or where you are in your life. But I do think that that's especially true as a young person. Life is very overwhelming when you're young for lots of different reasons. But a lot of the areas that Claudia mentioned that young people are most interested in and want to talk about and receive education about, things like sex, pleasure, boundaries, tech and online support, those things are very stigmatized, especially amongst their parents, their carers, and maybe people who are a little bit older than them. And so having peer relationships, people who are their peers and are the same age as them, helps them respond to that education much better. They usually feel safer to engage with it, and they feel like the people that are giving them the education actually can respond to them and understand what they're experiencing, rather than it being sort of an alien or different thing. So it's really all about connecting and providing that bridge for the education.
1: And I guess I can imagine if they have a question they might be a bit too shy to ask, an adult or someone a bit older, they go, oh, I'm not sure if this is right. And their friend might go, nope, that's completely normal, or no, you should talk to someone.
2: 100%, yeah.
1: You're listening to On The Record. We're joined by Claudia Bedford and Amy Telford, and we're chatting about a recent report looking into sexual assault and relationships in young people. Now, for both of you, what does a healthy and respectful relationship look like from a young person's perspective?
2: Well, I think there's no one right or wrong way to have a relationship, and especially with everything we see online. Like
3: Claudia Bedford and Amy Telford from the Family and Intimate Partner Violence Primary Prevention Program at Youth Affairs Council of WA there, speaking with RTRFM's Fiona Bartholomeus. 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I'm Mary-Kate Hannigan in Brisbane. A big hello to our friends in Armidale on 2ARM, to our listeners in Alice Springs on 8CCC, and to the other side of the country on Radio Galari in Broome, Western Australia.

0: A new vaccine implant is raising hopes for Australia's koala population. Researchers say the technology could make large-scale vaccination against chlamydia more practical, with calls now growing for a rollout in disease hotspots across southeast Queensland. Dr. Freya Russell from QUT's School of Biomedical Science was part of the team working on the first trial at Currumbin Wildlife Hospital. I asked Dr. Russell about how the vaccine implant works and why it's considered such a breakthrough.
1: The implant allows full koala vaccination of the QUT double shot vaccine to be delivered in a single capture. So essentially what we used to do is we would track the koalas or koalas that come into the hospital. They'd be vaccinated with the first dose, and then they would have to receive their second dose 30 days later. So this would mean that they either need to be released and recaptured at a later date, so they'd have to be tracked, or they'd be kept in the hospital for 30 days. So essentially this is pretty stressful on the koalas and is quite expensive for the wildlife hospitals as well. So the implant allows the full vaccination regime to occur in a single capture.

0: meaning the koalas can be released that same day.
1: What have you seen so far from the implant, and why is that such a positive sign?
0: So the implant, we've done a captive study on, and we've seen that it can produce the same immune responses as the two-shot regime in captive koalas. So we've now just started the trial in the wild koalas. However, this QT double-shot vaccine has been trialled over the last 5 years in a pretty heavily diseased population on the Gold Coast, and we've seen some positive outcomes from that study. So we believe that the implant will be able to produce the same responses as that original study.
1: We know that the threat to koala populations is also from habitat loss and climate change, but where does vaccination fit into the broader effort to keep the species numbers up?
0: Yeah, so obviously vaccination is only one part of protecting the koala species as a whole. Climate change and habitat loss, major impacts affecting population decline as well. We see chlamydia disease being a huge impact on population decline too because of the fertility issues that it causes. So we see vaccination as a way to help ensure that particularly breeding females are able to have as many positive breeding seasons as possible to help boost population numbers. So that's where we see vaccination coming in and providing a critical tool for allowing population growth.
1: There is calls for the implant to be rolled out across high-risk parts of Southeast Queensland, as you mentioned, the Gold Coast. Why is it so important to push this at scale?
0: We have evidence that vaccination is one tool that we can use to help reduce disease in these threatened areas, so that if we use the implant, it just allows more koalas to be vaccinated, providing a larger effect in populations, and seeing that it works in a heavily diseased population already is a good indicator that it would be quite successful in other populations. So providing as much opportunity as we can to breeding populations all over Southeast Queensland. Tracking these animals is extremely costly as well, that not all wildlife facilities can afford to do. And keeping them for the 30 days. I think treating a koala with chlamydia, even just the antibiotic treatment, generally costs around $7,000 per animal to do this treatment over the 30 days. So it's major costs that just some places aren't able to do. So if we can provide this implant to enable single capture vaccination, it just allows it more accessible to any and all wildlife facilities that see koalas across not only Queensland but Australia eventually.
1: There's also suggestions that a similar technology could be adapted for other wildlife or livestock. What broader potential do you think this research has beyond koalas?
0: Well, one of the most exciting factors about the implant is its versatility. So it's essentially a hollow tube that can house any vaccine that remains stable at body temperature and any medication as well. So anything that needs to be delivered in a multi-dose regime to any animals, wildlife or livestock alike, has the potential to utilise this technology.
1: Dr. Freya Russell from QUT School of Biomedical Science there.
2: A different take on Australian current affairs. 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
1: WA Greens Senator Jordan Steele-John knows firsthand the barriers people with disability can face, having navigated government systems from a young age. With the support of his family and community, he became the youngest person and the first person with a physical disability elected to the Australian Senate. He spoke with Powered Media's Emma Myers about resilience, representation and the need for stronger disability rights.
3: My family, particularly my mum, always made sure that I knew that I was loved and valued and fundamentally enough. Right from my earliest memories, they made sure that if ever there was a thought in my mind that I was broken or lesser or any of that internalized ableist stuff, that they support me to think that through and move from a space of internalized ableism to one of confidence in my identity and my sense of self. I vividly remember experiencing some pretty not okay behavior, but also I think learning quite quickly that the systems and supports that were meant to be there to help just often weren't. My mum and dad pretty quickly struggled with physical and mental health issues when we arrived in Australia, and just the stress of trying to access the basic government healthcare support systems and mental health support systems for themselves, for me as a kid with different support needs, it was so much tougher than it really should have been. And one of my earliest memories is listening to mum on the phone to Centrelink, waiting for hours with the horrible music in the background.
4: So what influences from your upbringing shaped your political views?
3: Certainly the challenges and barriers that my family faced accessing in the healthcare system, the financial supports, Centrelink, that's heavily influenced me now. I never thought that I would ever end up in Parliament. It was not something I expected or planned to do. Nobody in my family had ever done or thought of doing anything like it. And so between then and now, people have shared with me so clearly just how broken these systems are. In addition to my lived experiences, I find myself now in the space that either can fix them or break them more significantly than they're already broken. So let's get to work fixing them and get people access to the NDIS, making sure that the DSP is not only high enough to actually live on, but also doesn't force you into abusive relationship dynamics because of partner income tests and things like that. So when I think about getting to work and fighting, and the energy that I'll draw on is a combination of my experiences as a kid and a young adult and the stories people have shared with me in my role in this job.
4: And how old were you when you became a senator, and what was the significance of that achievement?
3: I was 23 when I was elected, and the significance, I was the youngest senator to be elected at the time, and I was also the first with a physical disability to be elected. And so that meant a lot to the two communities that I belong to, for myself and my family and my friends. It was a huge shock and a big moment. I was only able to make the decision and move forward into that space because of a combination of the supports and the guidance of my family and those foundational core values. My mum, being a social worker in the UK for 20 years before we came here, deeply imbued me with a sense of social justice and the urgent need for government services and supports that are respectful of people, that uphold their human rights, that meet people's needs where they are at, rather than meeting the needs of the ambitious politician or the bureaucrat or whatever. It's a core part of who I am. So when I hear from people that the work we've done over the last 8 years has supported them to move into a sense of their own power and connection to community and identity, that's just the best thing.
4: How has the Senate chamber and its procedures been adapted to accommodate you as a wheelchair user?
3: Yeah, look, I want to be fair in my answer here. It is really important that Australia's parliament and its parliamentary systems are accessible and inclusive for everyone. That includes disabled people. Thousands of people work in these buildings and in these systems, and everybody in the country is impacted by the outcomes of the decisions made here. And that means that regardless of whether you are a member of parliament or a staffer in a parliamentary team or a policy-based advocate visiting to voice the needs of your community, or a visitor just coming to see the home of Australian democracy, the entire place and process should be accessible to you. And we sit here in 2025 and that is not the case. Yes, my experience as an MP in this role has been a couple of moves forward in some specific areas. It took about 8 months to build an office that was accessible to me. It took a bit to build a single space in the parliamentary chamber that worked for me and I could roll in. But then nearly 10 years since, a lot still remains to be made better.
1: That was WA Greens Senator Jordan Steelejohn speaking with Powered Media's Emma Myers. And unfortunately, that's the end of the show today. Thanks so much for listening, wherever you are in Australia. 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And and be sure to follow us on Facebook and LinkedIn. The Wire acknowledges the traditional custodians of the Turrbal and Yuggera countries where this program has been produced. And we pay our respects to Aboriginal elders, past, present and emerging. Today, The Wire came to you from 4ZZZ in Meanjin, Brisbane. I'm Mary-Kate Hannigan. As always, thank you so much for your company. And we'll see you next time on The Wire.

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3: Good morning, I'm Laura Devoy. The eSafety Commissioner says many young men who fall victim to sextortion are not reporting it to relevant authorities. Sexual extortion involves the use of generative AI to create avatars or personas which ask victims to do things and then blackmail them. A report from eSafety has found the perpetrators are generally organised criminal groups based overseas. Commissioner Julian Mingrant told the ABC young men are often the victims.
4: But of course they're targeting these young men because they're starting to make money, they're risk-taking, it's really, really quite devastating. We're also finding that young men are not, they're not reporting to authorities like eSafety or the police. They're actually confiding in friends or AI companions.
3: US President Donald Trump has defended his decision to impose a 20% charge on all cargo shipping in the Strait of Hormuz. Washington reinstated its blockade on the waterway this morning and has since launched another round of strikes on Iran. Speaking to reporters at the White House, Mr. Trump explained why he wanted to be reimbursed.
5: Yeah, I want to be reimbursed because we're protecting a very rich portion of the world. We're spending money. And so what we've done is we are going to be reimbursed for protection. We're protecting by the countries that we're helping.
3: The Australian Federal Police has contacted more than 120 families in relation to alleged offending involving child victims. A 35-year-old man was last year charged with 329 offences allegedly committed over a 16-year period. Police say he worked at or attended 62 early childhood education facilities, predominantly in Sydney's northwest. The alleged offences were revealed after a non-publication order was discontinued. It's hoped a new pocket-sized defibrillator will increase access to the life-saving device. Every day, more than 80 Australians experience a cardiac arrest outside hospital. Their chances of survival fall significantly for every minute without CPR and defibrillation. CEO of St John Ambulance Australia, Brendan Maher, says having a defibrillator nearby can make a difference.
6: We know that AEDs, whether they're on a wall or in a public cabinet, they're highly effective and they're already saving lives. But we can't always guarantee they're close by. In light of all of the cardiac arrests that happen every week in Australia, only 2% are reached by a publicly accessible fixed defibrillator.
3: New technology is being used to predict an individual's risk of injury at work. Elissa Delfs reports.
7: A new study is working to perfect artificial intelligence as a tool for the diagnosis of musculoskeletal injuries. The health and data scientists from QUT are taking a closer look at how distinct risk factors affect different areas, using 6 machine learning models to make their predictions. Unlike other studies, the researchers incorporated not just physical risk factors, but also sleep and social support from managers and colleagues. The researchers say their findings show targeted interventions would work better than a one-size-fits-all solution.
3: Turning to sport, in tennis, Alex de Minaur has reached a career-high ATP ranking despite a disappointing Wimbledon campaign. The Australian is now ranked number 5 in the world, behind Jannik Sinner, Alexander Zverev, Carlos Alcaraz and Felix Auger-Aliassime. De Minaur reached the fourth round of Wimbledon, where he lost to Flavio Caboli. It's the first time in 17 years an Australian man has been ranked in the top 5.
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0: Minions, it's Sunday night in Southwest Sydney, which means it's time for an all-new episode of Into the Void. My name is Aaron. I'll be taking you all the way through to midnight.
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4: 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Bankstown by

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2: Good morning, I'm Laura Devoy. The United Arab Emirates says one person was killed and eight injured after Iranian cruise missiles struck two tankers in the Strait of Hormuz. The Defence Ministry says the attack occurred in Omani territorial waters. In a statement on social media, it said the attack constitutes a serious violation and a clear breach of international law. Meantime, the US has launched strikes on Iran for a third consecutive night, and President Donald Trump says more are likely tomorrow. He told reporters at the White House this morning, Tehran still wants to make a deal.
3: We made a deal two days ago, and they want to make a deal. They've been negotiating for 47 years, but nobody's ever hit them militarily. We're hitting them very hard.
2: Northern Territory Police have vowed not to give up searching for the remains of British backpacker Peter Falconio. Shannon Kirkwood reports.
4: Peter Falconio and his partner Joanne Lees were holidaying in Australia when they were attacked on the 14th of July 2001. Bradley John Murdoch fatally shot Mr. Falconio on the Stuart Highway near Barrow Creek